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18: We're in our New York newsroom. It's just past midnight. Word is coming in that the luxury liner Titanic has struck ice in the North Atlantic. First reports tell us she's damaged, but stable, being taken under tow toward Halifax. Wait, hold on. We're, receiving a correction now. My God! The Titanic! She's gone down!
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1: 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I'm RJ Carey. 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Now, with summer underway and road trips on everybody's minds, again, I hope, I want to talk about something that every single person who's ever been in a car has an opinion on, most likely, and probably a memory attached to, because on a travel show, we spend so much time talking about where you're going, what you're doing, and not to use the age-old trope, but the best road trip stories are almost never about the destination. They're about what happened along the way. So my guest today literally wrote the book on that, and some of you may remember him from a previous appearance as part of our Right Stuff segment. Richard Ratté is the author of Don't Make Me Pull Over, An Informal History of the Family Road Trip, a book that Chevy Chase himself called an encyclopedia of road trip adventures. I think it's a solid endorsement coming from Clark Griswold. Richard grew up in Wisconsin riding thousands of miles in the back of his parents' station wagon and turned all of it into one of the most entertaining reads about American car culture you'll find. Richard, it's great to have you on the show.
2: Thank you, RJ. Pleasure to be here.
1: Of course. So, Rich, I want to set the scene for us. You grew up in the 70s, youngest of four kids, stuck in the back of a station wagon heading to Florida so your dad could golf. You know, it's a very specific American experience. How did that become a book?
2: Honestly, it was during a road trip with my own kids that, you know, it kind of gave me the idea of writing a book about those experiences that I shared with my own siblings and parents while growing up, because it just occurred to me how meaningful that those trips that we all took together when I was growing up turned out to be and really brought us closer as a family.
1: So let's talk, one thing in your book that I love is the history of car games, you know, and listeners may know about your expertise on this topic, but before we get into the classics, what was it actually like trying to keep kids entertained on a long drive before any of this modern technology existed?
2: Well, really, in the early days of automobiles, I mean, road travel games weren't even really possible. Of course, you know, the roads were dirt and mostly bumpy back then, and you had your, you know, the cars were loud, mostly Model Ts and Model As. It was hard enough to carry on a conversation, much less play games together. So road travel games didn't really get going until after World War II, when America really began to focus on building better roads and highways and had developed much better, quieter cars.
1: So that's interesting, because with the rise of the interstate highway system, that really meant the roads were smooth. You could actually focus on something. So what are some of the classics from that period you can walk us through?
2: Well, you know, of course, during the 1950s, when after those interstates were introduced in what I call the golden age of the family road trip, this is when we really see the advent of those kind of communal family group games that were played in the car. The license plate game, where players tried to compete to spot cars with license plates from the most number of states, or I Spy, and the alphabet game, where players try to spot words on billboards and trucks in alphabetical order. Or, of course, I think we've all played Punch Bug or Slug Bug, you know, where the player who spots a VW bug out on the highway gets to lightly slug their nearest occupant in the arm. Or, you know, in my case, I had two older brothers, maybe not so lightly get slugged on the arm.
1: No, it seems, you know, half the population has fond memories of that game. The other half just remembers the bruised arms. That's right.
2: That's right.
1: So look, I mean, road trips, they're as popular as ever. 40% of American vacations, according to some polls, are still road trips. Clearly, people are still doing it. But in your mind, is the experience the same as the good old days?
2: You know, it's really not. And I think, you know, in large part, there was a shift due to all the personal electronics that we now have with us in our cars. Of course, it really kind of started in the late 1970s with the introduction of Mattel Electronic Football in 1977, and then the Sony Walkman in 1979.
1: Right.
2: Once we had these handheld devices, it kind of started transforming the shared experience that we all enjoyed as a family into more of an individual personal experience, and, you know, we could just kind of pop on the headphones and or sink into our own personal electronic game and just kind of, you know, retreat into our own little private worlds during the trip.
1: And, you know, so Richard, look, I mean, this has been a fun conversation. I wish we could chat more. You know, I still personally play Punch Buggy, and much to the chagrin of my car passengers.
2: Fantastic.
1: But,
2: great
1: to hear. For our listeners, you know, your book is available wherever books are sold. Where can people find you?
2: Yeah, well, you can find me personally at richardretaywrites.com. And, of course, the book is available on amazon.com or wherever finer books are sold.
1: All right, fantastic. Rich, thanks for joining us. Thanks for being on the Open Road.
2: Thank you so much, RJ. Take care.
1: All right, perfect. All right, folks, more up ahead. We're talking to Jeff Polk, checking in after Universal Epic Universe's celebration of 1 year in operations. I'm RJ Carey. This is RM World Travel. Drive on, America.
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4: My son was a big hockey fan. We were following the U.S. team. Nobody thought they'd win against the Russians. I was working the toll booth that night, and I had the radio on.
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4: Cars coming through, one after another, and I'm listening.
5: They could do it. 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
4: And I'm thinking, we might actually do this.
5: 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Yes!
4: I just started jumping up and down in the booth. People had it on in their car. They're cheering. I'm cheering. Driver drops his money. I waved him through anyway. Picked it up later. You know, it felt like the whole country was in that booth with me.
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6: 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There's a rumor it started, can you believe this, in a barn. And now, the winds are picking up. Wait, we're getting reports it's jumped the street. Entire blocks are catching. People are leaving their homes. They're being told, everyone head for the lake. This is spreading faster than anyone expected. They're telling us to head for the lake now. Flames are leaping from rooftop to rooftop. The sky is glowing. There's embers falling like rain. We'll keep you informed.
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14: A little more than a year ago, during our May 17th, 2025 live broadcast that was part of the big Let's Go America Tour Orlando remote, Robert and I spent a day at the all-new Epic Universe and visited with the park's GM, Jeff Polk. Today, we're heading back to Orlando, but this time using the show hotline for a look at how this outstanding theme park is doing a year after its opening.
13: Jeff, nice to be reconnecting with you on this last Saturday of June. 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
15: Hi, great to talk to you again.
13: Well, nice to talk to you as well. So it was just over a year ago, as Mary said, that the three of us spent some time there. We had the opportunity to experience firsthand the all-new Universal theme park, Epic Universe. You officially opened the park just a few days later on May 22nd, 2025 last year. And after all that we were able to see and do, listen, I remember saying as we were leaving, this park was aptly named. It is epic. So at around 750 acres, it is America's largest theme park. A year and basically a month into your operations. Just give us an update on how things have unfolded for you at the new theme park, and have you seen any letup in demand?
15: You know, it's been a really great year. You work on these things, as I have, for years at a time. This one probably took a full 8 years, and I can't step back from it and say how surprised I am, even though I shouldn't be, at how well things have gone. We've had a great first year. The crowds that are coming have been steady and enthusiastic. And I've got to say, even for somebody that has been around theme parks for a long time, it has been a pleasant surprise to see how invested people are in the properties we have here, the stories we're telling, and their experiences. So, yeah, the first year has been great. It's really helped Universal Orlando Resort, as we had anticipated, to really establish that week-long vacation destination for guests. So all speed ahead. We're in great shape right now. We're very excited about the months and years to come.
14: That's yeah, great. Congratulations, Jeff. That's so great to hear. So for listeners hearing us talk today around the United States who have yet to visit Universal's Epic Universe, one thing, Robert, that I want to throw out that I really liked about the park is it's designed with a celestial, it's got the hub, the celestial park, which is similar to kind of like an old-fashioned theme park, but it's got that modern technology reflected in all the rides and even just the design with the gateway to five immersive worlds. Give folks a quick overview. And Jeff, now that you've been there a year, what are some things that make you happy when you're walking around and you see visitors really enjoying?
15: Well, I'll start there first, I guess, and that is, and it really started from the first day, but I do still very much enjoy being out there and seeing guest faces the very first time they see the beautiful gardens in Celestial Park and the fountains, as you mentioned, the hub of the park, putting the park back in theme park. It's really a big piece of what Epic is all about. And then further, as they step into each of the worlds, their faces when they walk into the Ministry of Magic for the first time or walk into Isle of Burke or see the beauty of, you know, Super Nintendo World kind of wrapped around them, just as if they've walked into a video game come to life. That stuff still excites me even to this day. So to your point, I think the things that you were talking about in terms of the technology, which we really want to be relatively invisible because we really want the guests to be instead just at home in this beautiful, immersive environment where they're able to step into these stories that they have maybe only read about or seen about and now for the first time can actually realize in three dimensions.
13: I want to mention that this Wednesday, about 1,100 miles to your northwest, another Universal theme park will open in Frisco, Texas. Mary and I have had a chance to see that being built as we've been there in Frisco. That's just outside of Dallas. It's a kids park. It's called a Universal Kids Resort. I know you've got a lot that you just handle there, Jeff, but I'm sure you're proud to welcome that to the family. I mention that because next week at this time, Mary and I will be broadcasting the show live from the Intrepid here in New York City as part of all the America 250 and Sail Forth 250 celebrations. What will you be doing there in Orlando for America 250 celebrations?
15: Well, Orlando is obviously a hot spot during that time of year. We have a lot of folks that want to come down and see what's happening in all the parks, and we hopefully are not shortchanging any of that because we have a lot of things planned throughout all the parks here at Universal. Guests can come in, enjoy the parks themselves, of course, but then we always throw a really nice cap onto the night for the July 4th holiday. So we're looking forward to that. It'll be our Second, July 4th at Epic Universe, and we're looking forward to a very spectacular end of the evening for them as well. And then that'll be soon followed by a new show we're going to debut a couple days later. But we think it's going to be a great week for us here.
13: Well, that's exciting. All right, so that's exciting. All started. But listen, yeah. I think all next week is going to be an exciting week for the country, even there a little bit thereafter, all that's happening. So, Jeff, we appreciate the check-in. We wanted just to come back to you and see how things are going. Listen, love the positive mojo. Keep it going and look forward to connecting at some point in the future, okay? Have a great weekend.
15: Yeah, thanks very much. Really appreciate it.
16: Thank you, Jeff.
13: All right. Well, there's a nice way to end this hour, Mary.
16: Good for them.
13: Yeah, and good for them with that Universal Kids Resort that's coming as well. So they just keep growing. I know they've got something coming in the UK they just announced, too. So, all right, that's going to wrap Hour 1 this week. Hour 2 is ahead in about 7 minutes. The National Communal Forum will start us off. What three affiliates will we showcase today? Well, you will soon find out when we return after this top of the hour break. We'll also travel the world from your own kitchen with Chef Aaron Franklin as well. 50% of today's show is still to come, folks. Keep those radios locked in, and we'll be back with you after this top of the hour break.
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18: With SRN News, I'm Mary Rose. Three firefighters have died and two were injured while battling fires on the Colorado-Utah border.
19: The U.S. Wildland Fire Service says they were responding to the Knolls and Gore fires on Saturday. Wildfire activity has intensified across the western U.S. due to hot, dry, and windy weather. The largest blaze, the Cottonwood Fire, has grown to well over 140 square miles in southwest Utah. Utah's governor declared an emergency earlier, and Colorado's governor on Saturday followed suit and authorized the National Guard to help. Conditions have been critical, with record low snowpack and extreme drought fueling the fires. John Scott reporting.
18: Iran has launched attacks on Beirut and Kuwait following U.S. strikes. Kuwait's military said today its air defense systems were intercepting missiles and drones. This is SRN News.
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3: On America's 250th birthday, we wonder, what if radio had been there from the start?
16: We're in our New York newsroom. It's just past midnight. Word is coming in that the luxury liner Titanic has struck ice in the North Atlantic. First reports tell us she's damaged, but stable, being taken under tow toward Halifax. Wait, hold on. We're, receiving a correction now. My God. The Titanic. She's gone down.
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0: rose. Tensions continue to flare as the U.S. and Iran exchange strikes in the Persian Gulf. Iran launched attacks on Iran and Kuwait following U.S. strikes in a further test of the fragile ceasefire agreement signed by both countries. The attacks come after U.S. forces carried out a second wave of strikes against Iran in response to Iranian drones targeting ships in the Strait of Hormuz. TSA is bracing to screen nearly 19 million air travelers across the 4th of July holiday period. A TSA senior official says security checkpoints are fully staffed and prepared to welcome these travelers and handle the large passenger volumes during the June 30th through July 6th period. The highest traffic is expected on July 2nd, with an expected 3 million people traveling. This is SRN News.
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1: 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We are in conversation for our Right Stuff segment, with Valerie Hughes. She is the content marketing manager with Rand McNally Publishing, The Map People. I'm sure you know the Rand McNally name. We've been talking about the brand new 2017 road guide, but Valerie, along with celebrating America's 250th with that volume, it's the 100th anniversary of the famous Route 66, the road that wends its way across America and ends in Santa Monica. In this case, Rand McNally's got a folding map of Route 66 titled The Mother Road. What can a traveler expect to be revealed courtesy of that map?
2: Well, we actually partnered with the Route 66 Centennial Commission to be the official map of the Route 66 Centennial. So this map is for nostalgia. It's seen as sort of a souvenir map, as well as using for navigation. So we have 66 of our favorite stops along Route 66 and the history of those. We have a write-up on a timeline of the history of Route 66, and we have some of the old alignments that are the most interesting because there's been so many different alignments of Route 66 throughout history, as well as QR codes that take you to a calendar of events for each state that is celebrating the anniversary.
1: Can you explain what you mean by different alignments?
2: Yes. So the road has actually moved. The different alignments are when the road has had to move to a different part for safety reasons, or if it was a really popular part of the route and they had to expand it to make it an interstate. So, for example, the Black Mountain Oatman route is kind of one of the interesting alignments. It passes through Kingman, and it's very scenic, and it goes through the Black Mountains with 190 turns. It's actually one of the more tricky ones to drive, and it was replaced in 1953, and it goes through the historic mining town of Oatman, which has wild burros just wandering around. So that's a really popular part of Route 66 for a lot of travelers.
1: And can I find that fold-up map at randpublishing.com as well?
2: Yes, you may, as well as Amazon and other retailers.
1: You know, you were talking in the previous, if a listener just tuned in, the company started before the Civil War, and I know the first National Road Atlas debuted in 1924. Where were cars in 1940? I mean, how, you know, was it a national atlas?
2: Yes, I believe it was. It was a national atlas. Yes, not as many people owned cars back then, but they started with railroad maps, and then as more people were buying cars, then they came up with the road atlas, which they called I think it was called Auto Chum, was the first road atlas.
1: Great, Auto Chum. Yeah. The founders were William H. Rand and Andrew McNally, and they started doing printing jobs by buying the Chicago Tribune Press, and obviously have grown into an enormous company now. I know a lot of the revenue comes from providing truckers around the country with up-to-the-minute information about where they are, where traffic jams are, what time they're going to arrive, when they should take a rest, that sort of thing. Am I right?
2: Yes. They also produce software for truck routing and also, yes, GPSs for trucks.
1: All right. You can find both the route. You can find both the Route 66 foldable map, as well as the new guide, the big one, the big boy, in two different sizes, apparently. And that is, of course, the Rand McNally. Well, just called the Rand McNally. What is it called? What is the proper title?
2: Oh, the Rand McNally Road Atlas. Are you talking so about the yes.
1: Yeah, so simple that I couldn't figure it out. Valerie Denny Hughes is the content marketing manager for Rand McNally Publishing. Appreciate your stopping by. Thank you.
2: Thank you so much for having me.
1: And we'll be right back.
0: 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We'll be right back.
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2: Thank you so much for having me.
25: Well, great having you aboard this morning. So, you know, Mary and I will have this show down in Pigeon Forge in September for a big Let's Go America Tour event and live remote, and Dollywood will be part of that show. We're going to miss their Smoky Mountain summer celebrations. I want you to share with our listeners, though, some of the highlights of their summer drone shows.
2: I am so sad you're going to miss it because you are exactly right. Theme park drone shows have been captivating people over the past few years, and Dollywood, true Dolly fashion, is really rocking it. They are having a drone show, which you can see with a backdrop of the Smoky Mountains behind it, which I think is the most magical place to have a drone show. You've got the drones making little stars in the sky, and then you should be able to see the real stars in the sky right there. It's going to be fabulous, paired with a nighttime dance party through their Wildwood Grove. And then, of course, you got to go on the rides.
1: Absolutely. Well, we'll that part we'll do, but I'm sorry we're going to miss it. That sounds great. All right, let's head to St. Louis, Missouri, Grants Farm Summer Nights. Tickets start at just $14 a person. Sally, we love this place. The land was once owned by President Ulysses Grant. Of course, now it's the Anheuser-Busch family. We've been there during the day. What are they doing for summer nights?
2: Yes, I can't believe you've been there because I love Grants Farm as just a great place to hang out during the day. Now, during their summer nights, they have a ticketed event because what I love about Grants Farm is it is free during the day. Mm-hmm. But the tickets are starting at $14, which is quite affordable. You get to go in the evening, and what they have is all sorts of evening activities. Most importantly is their drone show. This is happening at 9 p.m. You get to sit, have maybe an Anheuser-Busch beer while you're at it, and watch a show in Missouri. If you are in the Midwest, it is worth driving to Grants Farm to go to this experience.
1: That sounds great. All right, let's stay in the Midwest for a little bit and head to Six Flags Great America in Gurnee, Illinois, a park that actually opened during our bicentennial in 1976. It made your list of top summer drone shows.
2: So they actually have their 50th. Anniversary celebration this year. Well, there's all sorts of celebrations this year. There's 250th America, there's Route 66, and most importantly, Six Flags 50th anniversary.
1: Exactly.
2: So they are obviously celebrating with their own drone show. They've got all sorts of other activities. They have a stage show. They have a parade with new floats. But bringing in a drone show is something that I think is very compelling and is going to set this Six Flags park apart in particular from all the other ones. It's not just about the wild roller coasters, which it is all about, but bringing in a drone show, I think, makes this park so much more accessible for people who maybe aren't coaster people.
25: Yeah, I think that's interesting. Mm-hmm. You know, last hour we had Jeff Polk on with us. We were talking Epic Universe. Mary and I were down there for its opening last year. But with all the America 250 birthday celebrations happening next weekend, Busch Gardens in Williamsburg, I mean, that's a great place to be. They also have a Tampa, Florida location, and they have some patriotic shows, so do tell.
2: Yes, well, it's interesting because Busch Gardens is bringing drone shows to both of their parks, as you mentioned, and then also they are affiliated with SeaWorld, and SeaWorld now has drone shows at every single one of their U.S. parks as well. Now, this being sort of the bigger of all the parks that is doing drone shows, these are going to be the most over-the-top. So with Busch Gardens, they're going to bring in some animal components in the drone shows for their Tampa Bay location. They're going to bring more patriotic-inspired components to their Williamsburg location. And then, of course, their sister park, SeaWorld. You can bet there are going to be a lot of orcas in the sky.
25: Sounds exactly. real quick, and we only about 30 seconds, Santa Claus, Indiana. Tell us a little bit about what they're doing, fireworks and drones.
2: Yes, that is exactly right. This is such a fun park, because who doesn't love to celebrate holidays all year round?
25: Great, yeah.
2: This is Holiday World. In, you know, the city is called Santa Claus, Indiana, which is just perfect. But they also have a holiday-themed drone show, which you can check out this summer. And this park, being a smaller park, tickets start at just $45.
25: Yeah, that's an interesting park. I know. I agree with you on that. So, all right, folks, listen, dronegirl.com. We'll connect you with Sally. Sally, nice connecting with you. Happy 4th, happy America 250, and happy any other celebration that's out there that's going on for a big number. Thanks for joining us today.
2: Thank you so much for having me.
1: Take care, Sally. Thanks.
2: Bye.
25: All right. Well, there goes Sally. Drone shows, Mary. That is going to be the new nighttime entertainment, it looks like.
1: Absolutely.
25: Well, as I get ready to now wrap our June 27th national broadcast, we hope all of you tuned in out there across the country will be back with us next Saturday, July 4th at 10 a.m. Eastern Time. Mary and I and RJ will be broadcasting the show live from the Intrepid here in New York City. If you hear the show locally, come on out and join us in person. We'd love to see you. It's going to be a loud and proud show, I promise you, unlike any other broadcast that we've done. 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
6: With SRN News, I'm Mary Rose. New research is highlighting differences within the Democratic Party's diverse voter base.
8: According to Pew Research, Black and Hispanic voters, while still largely aligned with Democrats, often differ from the party's more progressive wing. Many support economic liberal policies, but takes more moderate positions on social issues. They're also more likely to favor stricter border enforcement and stronger policing than progressive activists. The findings point to an evolving Democratic base, with key voting blocks not fully embracing the party's shift to the left. Ron Taylor reporting.
6: Local and international rescue teams raced against the clock to pull survivors from the rubble in Venezuela 4 days after two powerful earthquakes shook the northern state of La Guaira. The government reported 1,450 dead from the quake Sunday afternoon. This is SRN.
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9: We're in our New York newsroom. It's just past midnight. Word is coming in that the luxury liner Titanic has struck ice in the North Atlantic. First reports tell us she's damaged, but stable, being taken under tow toward Halifax. Wait, hold on. We're, receiving a correction now. My God! The Titanic! She's gone down!
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2: With SRN News, I'm Jason Walker. President Trump addressing the 2026 Policy Conference of the Faith and Freedom Coalition, talking about how the Christian faith factored into the principles of our founding fathers. 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Search and rescue teams frantically tear through what's left of many homes and offices. At least 1,450 people have been killed, thousands injured, and thousands more are missing and feared dead. Three firefighters have died, two more injured after battling a wildfire along the Colorado and Utah border. Wildfire activity has intensified across the western U.S. due to extremely hot, dry, and windy weather. That heat wave will be blasting the east later. SRN News.
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4: My son was a big hockey fan. We were following the U.S. team. Nobody thought they'd win against the Russians. I was working the toll booth that night, and I had the radio on.
5: The Americans are controlling the puck.
4: Cars coming through, one after another, and I'm listening.
5: They could do it. They could do it.
4: And I'm thinking, we might actually do this.
5: Do you believe in miracles?
4: Yes! I just started jumping up and down in the booth. People had it on in their car. They're cheering. I'm cheering. Driver drops his money. I waved him through anyway. Picked it up later. You know, it felt like the whole country was in that booth with me.
3: And for over a century, radio has brought America together in the moments that matter. Radio makes it real.

0: Our scripture of the day, Hebrews 11:6. It is impossible to please God without faith. Anyone who wants to come to Him must believe that God exists and that He rewards those who sincerely seek Him. St. Francis of Assisi said, "Start by doing what's necessary, then do what's possible, and suddenly you are doing the impossible." People always want to know how I handle my investments, and a couple of years ago, we decided to open Dave's investing playbook on real estate and on other things, and that includes what I don't invest in and why, and we called it Investing Essentials, and George Camel and I did a virtual event for 2 nights. We've only done that 2 times. We're going to do it again, one more time. And we're going to change up a little bit of the content and get a little bit into building a lasting legacy and dealing with the issues of wealth inside your family and looking at wills and estate planning just a little bit as well. So we're going to get into all of that. It's 2 nights. It's a virtual event, September 1st and 2nd, me and George Camel. Tickets start at $199. You can get them at RamseySolutions.com/events. Jasmine is with us in Baltimore. Hi, Jasmine. How are you?
1: Hey, I'm really curious how this is going to go. Thanks for taking my call.
0: Sure. What's up?
1: So I went into some debt. At the time, I wasn't super familiar with your baby steps, but I'm in phase baby step number 2 now, building a homeschool app. And I'm thinking about taking some certificates, paying to take some AI product management certificates to put me in a different tax bracket. Entry level is like 100K, can be like anywhere between 100K and 200K starting pay. And I'm wondering, is it like, it's such a competitive field, is it worth me paying in to take those certificates and putting that time in to come out the other side, hoping to put that money back into my business?
0: Are you already in the technological field?
1: Well, I'm the product manager for the app that I built. Like, I built this app from scratch for homeschoolers.
0: That means you did it by yourself at your kitchen table?
1: No. I hired a web development company, but like, I chose like how everything's supposed to function, like where the buttons are supposed to be, what needs to connect to what. Like, I designed it completely from that. And that's what a product manager does.
0: I know what a product manager does. I have a bunch of them worked for me, okay?
1: Sorry.
0: That's okay. I just didn't visualize how you're doing. So, but you've got no software engineering experience at all?
1: No.
0: Okay. All right.
2: What would the courses, is it the, what you're going to get and learn in those for the app? Or you said it's going to put you in a different tax bracket? Like, what?
0: She just means she's going to make more money.
2: How, though?
1: Make more money so I can move the business faster.
2: With the day job, make more money in what you're currently doing or with the app?
1: Make more money with getting the project management, AI project management certificates to get a different job.
2: Okay, so to go into the field and to do it.
1: About 60.
2: I gotcha. And the field at which you're looking to get in
0: is AI project.
2: Yes, I know. Thank you. Yes. But I'm asking, is the type of online course that you're taking, do they see that as, because it's kind of, it's all pretty new. Do they need that as a standard, or are they looking for something else? I just want to make sure you don't get in this and get something that people are like, I don't even know what this is, and it really doesn't do much for you.
1: No, the Coursera certificates that you can get are specialized for project management training, and then there's some for AI project management training, and if you pay like $300, you get access to like 10,000 different courses, and I only need maybe 4 different certificates. And I'm really burnt out at my job that I'm at, and it's not moving the needle fast enough for me.
2: Okay.
0: And okay, so here, yes, I would spend $300 on continuing education. Yes, I would pursue your dream. Where I've got a disconnect is that someone told you this guarantees and opens these doors, and I'm not sure it does.
1: Right. That's why I'm like, should I? Okay, so yes, do it, but I don't know that I'll get a job doing it, but I know that I have it in me to do that job if I were to get that job.
2: Yes. Have you talked to people, though, that are that the job is out there and you could apply for it and they're saying, hey, you do need these courses and then you could be in the running to
0: get
2: it?
0: Have you already got any certs in project management, not counting AI?
1: No, I don't. I just have proof that I can, like, that I can do the job because of the, what I've already built.
0: The app that you did.
2: Is proof?
1: Yeah.
2: Too? Okay.
1: Yeah.
0: Okay. So I'll be, here's what's running through my mind, all right? We have 400 people of our 1,000 people that are in the technology side of things. Obviously, we're leaning heavily into AI, and obviously we have several project managers and lots of product squads working on things that are being led by different people. And I'm trying to think through if this would cause us to consider hiring you. The fact that you built an app for your homeschool thing, I don't know if that qualifies you to be a project manager, even though you actually did manage a project. I'm not arguing that. I'm not sure we would hire you, and I'm not sure we would hire you because you had a certificate that says you're an AI project manager that cost you $300 to go through Coursera. I think we would talk to you.
2: That's why I'm asking the companies that you're wanting to work for, Jasmine. Just, what are they saying?
0: It's not a golden key that opens the door.
2: Yeah, but it's not Ramsey she's asking.
0: No, but it is. She's wanting to get a job making $100,000 a year.
2: I know, but in technology companies, trust me, I got some friends working in those. Plenty of money there. It's crazy. So I was wondering, like, has she talked, like, when she's looking at these jobs, are they saying this is a hole that has to be filled and this is a way to fill that hole? Or is it work experience? Like, I'm trying to figure out what it is for that next step. And is it courses or is it not?
0: Yeah. There is plenty of money in technology companies, and we pay a lot of money to the technology team here. That's true. All of those are true. The only question I've got is whether this actually is the golden key that opens the door. And I'm not sure it is.
2: But what would be the next step for her to get on that path is my question.
0: I think I would talk to someone who's actually doing the job that she wants to do.
2: Talk to the company she's applying for.
0: Yeah,
2: I agree.
0: And find someone that is doing AI project management and say, okay, what would qualify, what would make me get an interview and possibly get hired? Would this certificate help? Or is it a slam dunk if I've got the certificate? Or nobody gives a crap if I've got their certificate. Talk to somebody who's actually doing that.
2: Right.
0: And I think you're going to find that they're going to want some, if you want to be a project manager and you want to be an AI, both are cutting edge situations. You probably are going to have something more than what I'm hearing here. But I might be wrong. So I do want you to discover all of that. I don't want you to spend $300 and then be vastly disappointed that you didn't walk into the first place and they went, oh, we have to have you. You got a Coursera certificate, which I'm pretty sure is not going to happen. Okay? So, and you suddenly go make $100,000 a year. I don't believe that's going to happen. But I do believe that you're on the right track, and I want you to continue.
2: Yeah, I would use Ken Coleman's principle, the proximity principle. Go talk to people in that field, Jasmine, and again, to those companies that you're looking at to apply for, and go out to coffee with some of them. Be like, hey, what are the first four things I need to be doing to get myself in the running for this? Because this is a passion of yours. You're obviously somewhat educated in it because you built an app and you're actually in that world doing it. You're pressing the buttons. You're talking to the people developed. Like, you are in this world. And so what's the next formality to actually make you in the running for it? And it may be this certificate. It may not. We don't know.
0: Yeah.
2: But I would go talk to people in that field.
0: Folks, the danger I want everybody out there to look for is this. Don't, when someone tells you in a trade school or a certificate program or a four-year education that this is going to be the magic pill that makes your life all good. It's not. You're the secret sauce, not the education piece. You're the secret sauce that gets the job, keeps the job, and so when someone says, oh, we'll put you in a higher tax bracket, that sounds like a sales pitch from a trade school to me. And so I don't want you to fall for that. I want you to have good, solid information to make these decisions. That puts this hour of the Ramsey Show in the books. We'll be back with you before you know it. In the meantime, remember, there's ultimately only one way to financial peace, and that's to walk daily with the Prince of Peace, Christ Jesus.
3: Thank you.
0: If you want to win with money in 2026, you can't keep living normal. 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
5: With SRN News, I'm Jason Walker. Help from all around the world is pouring into Venezuela. Food, water, medical supplies, as well as technical assistance as search and rescue teams still tear through what's left of homes and offices that have been destroyed. The two earthquakes are being blamed now for the deaths of at least 1,450 people. Thousands more have been injured, and even worse, thousands more are missing and they may never be found. Skydiving plane has gone down in France, killing all 11 on board. Authorities say the plane suffered a malfunction and almost fell vertically after taking off. And in Saudi Arabia, a helicopter crash killing all 14 people on board. Officials say the chopper belonged to Aramco, the world's largest oil company. SRN News.
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1: With SRN News, I'm Jason Walker. President Trump addressing the 2026 Policy Conference of the Faith and Freedom Coalition. He talked about how Christian faith factored heavily into the principles of our founding fathers. Three firefighters have died, two others injured, battling blazes along the Colorado and Utah border. Wildfire activity has intensified across the western U.S. due to very hot, dry, and windy weather. And forecasters say a heat wave that's been blasting part of the West is going to be moving east now. National Weather Service says temperatures rising ahead of the 4th of July holiday will feel hotter because of the high humidity along with it. France reporting nearly 1,000 deaths this past 2 weeks because of the record-setting heat wave in Europe. This is SRN News.
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4: 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I just started jumping up and down in the booth. People had it on in their car. They're cheering. I'm cheering. 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I waved him through anyway. 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
4: With SRN News, I'm Jason Walker. President Trump addressing the 2026 policy conference of the Faith and Freedom Coalition talked about how Christian faith factored into the principles of our founding fathers.
5: Americans have always deeply believed in the promise of Christ's words in the Gospel of Matthew. With God, all things are possible. With God, all things are possible, right?
6: All things.
5: That's why as we prepared to enter the 250th year last month, tens of thousands of patriots came together on our National Mall, and we officially rededicated America as one nation under God, and we're not changing.
4: Three firefighters have been killed, two more injured battling wildfires on the Colorado-Utah border. Wildfire activity has intensified across a lot of the West. This is SRN News.
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7: I think my biggest challenge was getting through to him to understand that love is real, and you have goals in mind, you have things that want to happen, and I want to help you get there.
18: Sometimes people tend to shy away from wanting to adopt teenagers because they feel like they've lost so much, but there's still so much to gain.
19: Just knowing that there's just that other person that cares and loves me out there, it feels great. And they've done so much for me, and I can only be appreciative every single day for just having them in my life.
7: I think it's been the best decision because I gained a son, and he's the best son ever. 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

0: just what I see.
1: Okay.
0: And so they're like, I don't
2: feel like... So this is a 25 to 35-year-old man.
0: Yep, 25, 30. Well, we know that exact demographic because online gambling has gone from $5 billion a year to $150 billion a year in 3 years.
2: Mm. Thank you, DraftKings.
0: Thank you, DraftKings.
2: And you want to know why men aren't buying houses?
0: Yeah.
2: DraftKings.
0: Yeah. And remember, you couldn't have a sports team in Vegas, and you couldn't have an advertiser, and now because they all own a piece of the action,

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6: We're in our New York newsroom. It's just past midnight. Word is coming in that the luxury liner Titanic has struck ice in the North Atlantic. First reports tell us she's damaged, but stable, being taken under tow toward Halifax. Wait, hold on. We're, receiving a correction now. My God! The Titanic! She's gone down!
2: And for over a century, radio has brought America together in the moments that matter. Radio makes it real.

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2: We're in our New York newsroom. It's just past midnight. Word is coming in that the luxury liner Titanic has struck ice in the North Atlantic. First reports tell us she's damaged, but stable, being taken under tow toward Halifax. Wait, hold on. We're, receiving a correction now. My God! The Titanic! She's gone down!
1: And for over a century, radio has brought America together in the moments that matter. Radio makes it real. On America's 250th birthday, we wonder, what if radio had been there from the start?
2: We're coming to you live from Chicago, where a fire has broken out on the west side. There's a rumor it started, can you believe this, in a barn. And now, the winds are picking up. Wait, we're getting reports it's jumped the street. Entire blocks are catching. People are leaving their homes. They're being told, everyone head for the lake. This is spreading faster than anyone expected. They're telling us to head for the lake now. Flames are leaping from rooftop to rooftop. The sky is glowing. There's embers falling like rain. We'll keep you informed.
1: 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Radio makes it real.
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0: defence ambitions with adequate funding. Former Defence Secretary John Healey resigned last month after failing to secure an additional £28 billion for defence from Prime Minister Keir Starmer. Starmer is due to meet NATO Secretary General Mark Rutte later today, where Britain's defence spending plans are expected to come under close scrutiny.
1: And those are a few of our top stories for you this morning. Just want to add, though, we're getting more details, Stephen, of Samsung and SK Hynix and what they're going to do with this big plan for investment spending. They're going to build two chip fabs each with this massive project that they are talking about today. So they're building two semiconductor fabs each with a total cost of 800 trillion won. So that's coming out this morning on the Bloomberg Terminal. More details to come.
0: Coming up next on the programme, we're going to bring you our interview with the former US ambassador to the UN, Samantha Power, on whether Donald Trump can really make a better deal with Iran than Barack Obama. Stay with us. This is Bloomberg.
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27: 6:40 a.m. in the City of London. Good morning, I'm Caroline Hepke. Looking at the markets, so the reaction to the U.S. and Iran agreeing to stop striking each other, there are further talks to come. I mean, again, the reaction reasonably muted in all markets right now. Brent crude futures are down 0.1%, $71.90. We're already priced in for a resolution for the Strait of Hormuz effectively being open, even with that very tentative, sort of fragile kind of ceasefire. I mentioned Samsung and SK Hynix to build two chip fabs in terms of the new and additional AI investment that we have been talking about, and we're seeing now further build out in South Korea. In terms of the KOSPI, flat at the moment for the KOSPI, although that's seen quite a lot of volatility in recent months. As for stocks futures, US Stocks 50 futures are up by 0.2%, so starting to climb as we get closer to the session open. NASDAQ futures up 0.7. US Treasury yields at 4.37 this morning. That is a look at where we are in markets. Now, with more what's going on around the world, here's Stephen Carroll in Brussels. Good morning.
0: Caroline, thank you. The United States and Iran have agreed to stop attacking each other before negotiations resume this week in Doha. The move to cool tensions follows a series of strikes by both sides that began on Thursday and intensified over the weekend. Emergency teams in Venezuela are searching for any remaining survivors of the powerful twin earthquakes that struck the country last Wednesday. The death toll has surpassed 1,450, and nearly 200 buildings have completely collapsed. And France recorded roughly 1,000 excess deaths because of last week's heat wave. The record-breaking heat is sweeping east, with searing temperatures now hitting countries like Germany and Italy. Those are some of our global news headlines.
27: Stephen, thank you so much for that. Now, it's been 4 months since the US alongside Israel started a war with Iran. For Samantha Power, a former ambassador to the UN under Barack Obama, America now finds itself in a very difficult negotiating position. She spoke to Bloomberg's David Gura about the Middle East and her own experience working in USAID. They started by talking about if she thinks the Trump White House could actually get a deal to work.
28: I suppose I am optimistic that the Trump administration wants to end this war for the reason that the war has gone so badly for them. That's not an ideal negotiating posture. The Obama administration's negotiating posture was having mobilized the most severe sanctions against an expanding nuclear program that the world had ever seen, unity not only with our European allies, but also with Russia and China, who threw their weight behind those sanctions. That unity was a major part of and the severity of those sanctions was a major part of the story for why Iran came to the table and accepted the most intrusive inspection regime had ever been negotiated, and the shutting down of nuclear sites, and the vow to not develop a nuclear weapon. I mean, so many of the concessions that they made were the product of that pressure. The posture that the Trump administration is bringing to the negotiation, especially with an eye, I gather, on the November midterm elections, is gas prices are too high. The Strait of Hormuz needs to be reopened. This hasn't brought about any of our stated objectives yet, including permanently disabling or dismantling their ballistic missile program, or curbing and permanently dismantling their support for regional proxies. And certainly it hasn't brought about regime change, in that the regime is arguably even more hardline and radical, and certainly more militarized, with the role of the IRGC even more central to every decision. So I think, given how it's going, I'm not optimistic that the deal is going to match that of the JCPOA. I suspect it'll be a far worse deal, but even if it were to match, I'm sure the Trump administration will say it doesn't and that it's a better deal. But even if it were to match, even in that happy scenario, and nobody would be happier, I think, than former Obama administration officials to see something like the reconstitution of the JCPOA, the harms done by this war to end up back where the Trump administration in its first term started, to end up, let's say, in that optimistic scenario that they end up back with the JCPOA, what about the Iranian lives lost? What about the Lebanese lives lost? What about the 13 U.S. service member lives lost? What about the toll on the American people of paying, on average, 55 cents more per gallon of gas, which, next to lives lost, of course, is not the most important element, but the amount of needless suffering that this war of choice has brought about is hard to find words for.
2: Israel was not a party to that memo of understanding that was signed by the president and the Iranians, but it continues to have influence over sort of the course of events here. And there is a chorus, as you know, a growing chorus of people saying the U.S. should reevaluate the way that it manages that relationship with Israel. I wonder if you're among that group, that in light of what we saw after October 7th, in light of what's happened with this war, if this is a moment when that needs to happen.
28: The Israeli government is fighting wars with nowhere near the regard for civilian lives that our military, at least in every administration I've ever worked for, has demanded. And so that was true in Gaza when I was at USAID, and we were pleading with the Israeli government to allow more humanitarian assistance to flow into Gaza. Very complicated situation in Gaza with gangs and Hamas, and I don't want to in any way downplay the complexity, but you can only control what you can control, and the Israeli government was able to inspect and monitor what went into Gaza and was able throughout the conflict to allow far more food and medicine in than it chose to do so. That's just one example. The number of attacks on hospitals, on journalists, the sort of appearance, at least by some individuals within the Israeli government, of lumping all Palestinians in Gaza together, a sort of collective punishment mindset by some, and they're very explicit about it in their statements. That absolutely demands a reevaluation, because it is U.S. weapons in the main that are being used to fight in a manner that departs from the manner that we, in all of our statements vis-a-vis virtually any other country, we demand countries fight.
27: So that was the former U.S. ambassador to the U.N., Samantha Power, there speaking to David Gura on the Bloomberg Big Take podcast there. So you can hear that whole conversation if you download the podcast. And of course, she was also the former administrator of USAID. And so that was an organization, a body that was shuttered, of course, under the Trump administration.
0: Yeah, indeed. And of course, all of this, that conversation happening with the backdrop of what we're looking forward to, which is the next set of talks in the US-Iran negotiations over the Memorandum of Understanding and what exactly it will reveal in terms of how the Strait of Hormuz is going to operate in the more medium term. Still discussions about tolls. That word is still being used. We had the report out of Oman last week where they said that they told European officials that this is the tolls were to be expected when we were thinking about the future of what the Strait of Hormuz will look like as well. And Marco Rubio has rejected that idea, as the US has continually done so throughout this conflict. But it is nonetheless something that's in focus for markets. Brent crude pretty flat today, just hovering around $72 a barrel, sharply lower, of course, than it was just a couple of weeks ago. But still the focus on what will this will all mean for energy flows going from here.
27: Yeah. We'll be talking about what stocks are moving next, including in South Korea, with the announcement of big spending on AI data centers. That's next. This is Bloomberg.
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30: On America's 250th birthday, we wonder, what if radio had been there from the start?
31: We're in our New York newsroom. It's just past midnight. Word is coming in that the luxury liner Titanic has struck ice in the North Atlantic. First reports tell us she's damaged, but stable, being taken under tow toward Halifax. Wait, hold on. We're, receiving a correction now. My God. The Titanic. She's gone down!
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15: The two more new fabs each in geographically disparate parts of the country to kind of spread the growth around. But the details of it look fairly sanguine and the market is relaxed about it. On the other side of the rotation, you're seeing industrial names rally in Korea as these fabs need to be built and powered. And you're seeing buying in the renewable energy space because the government has said that ideally it would like these new fabs to be powered by renewable energy. So LG Energy Solutions is up 18.5%. Which is quite a huge move. Samsung SDI is up 12%, and most of the remaining battery players are up anywhere from 8 to 10%. So it's quite a big rotation in Korea today. Japan is seeing something very similar with the chip sector, obviously struggling with this competition with Korea. Kioxia, for example, is down 6%.
27: Okay, let's also flip over to Hong Kong, though. A rally in the internet giant Meituan is helping to boost the wider market there, seeing quite a decent gain.
15: Yeah, you know, the equivalent of software in Asia is the HS Tech. So in the US, we saw semiconductors sell off very sharply versus software, and we're seeing the same thing in Asia with the HS Tech benefiting. For example, Meituan is up 6.5%, Baidu is up 7%, NetEase is up 5.5%. This is not really driven by much China domestic news, although DeepSeek has come up with some AI innovations. It's rather the fact that this space is extremely under-owned going into month end and quarter end, and people will need to buy laggards and sell some leaders ahead of the second half of the year.
0: And in Japan, then, some strong retail sales data helping to lift the likes of Uniqlo owner Fast Retailing, but it's not all good news in the Japanese market either.
15: Yeah, Japan domestic economics has started to turn the corner a little bit with inflation, and you're seeing that in retail margins. So kind of names like department store players like Aeon is up 4.5%. And as you mentioned, Fast Retailing is up 1%. Oriental Land, which owns the kind of shopping malls and real estate in general, is up 3.7%. But on the downside, as you mentioned, the tech space is really struggling. Most notably, SoftBank, which is, you know, the eye of the AI storm, is down 5%. We have some cable makers. Fujikura is down 5.8%. And the big ticket kind of names around the semiconductor space like Advantest is down 1.6%. So really mixed picture in Japan, and that speaks to the topics being flat 11 bips. But underneath that, pretty much every major name in the topics is up or down 5% or 3%, like this.
27: Okay. Anthony, thank you so much for being with us. Anthony Stevens, Bloomberg's markets reporter, just taking us through then the big movers today for our stock movers reports. Listen to 5-minute audio reports on the biggest winners and losers in the stock market. You can subscribe to Stock Movers on Apple Podcasts, Spotify, or anywhere else you listen. So we always love the context that Anthony gives us for the market moves, of course, as we are watching this potential for a build out of these two new chips. Factories by Samsung and SK Hynix. We were talking about this on Friday, but now we get more details actually of how much money it's going to cost and maybe where it's going to be built. And it will happen, you know, basically over the next few years.
0: Yeah, I just wanted to mention another story coming to us this morning around BT Group in the UK as well. Verizon said to be in advanced talks to combine some of its international business with that of BT. This is according to sources that have been speaking to Bloomberg. The company's discussing a transaction to be structured as a joint venture. Ownership of the unit would change hands, so the exact terms as yet are unclear. We may see an announcement on that as soon as today. BT has a market value of around £19 billion. So Verizon's worth about £190 $54 billion. So it would be very much a smaller part in a joint venture, but perhaps an interesting one to watch in the European trading session today.
27: Yeah, absolutely. There's also, if you want more on what's happening with South Korea, there is a T-Live blog on the Bloomberg Terminal that is taking you through all of the Samsung SK Hynix headlines as well, just to flag that. Coming up in the next part of Bloomberg Daybreak Europe, though, we'll talk more about the US-Iran talks and what to expect with our EMEA News Director, Will Kennedy. Coming up in a moment, this is Bloomberg.
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23: With SRN News, I'm Jason Walker. President Trump says Democrats are effectively trying to disrupt the principles that America is founded on.
24: The radicals responsible for these offenses would have loved nothing more than to mark America's 250th anniversary by driving God from our public square once and for all. They wanted to do that. I don't know how anybody could vote for these people. They were so bad, they were so evil, and yet in many ways incompetent, certainly incompetent on policy.
23: President Trump addressing the 2026 Policy Conference of the Faith and Freedom Coalition. Ukraine has intensified greatly its drone attacks on Russia, setting fire to a major oil refinery in the south, killing two people. Kyiv's long-range strikes aim to disrupt Russian fuel supplies as well as military deliveries. This is SRN News.
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7: 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His

And welcome to the Friday, thank goodness it's Friday, edition of the Best Stocks Now show with professional money manager Bill Gunderson of Gunderson Capital Management. And I'm here with Barry Kite, our certified financial planner and our chartered financial analyst. And one day it's up and one day it's down. We're kind of in that little bit of a rubber ball kind of motion in the market right now. There's a couple of reasons. We're in between earnings season. The quarter will end on Tuesday, and then we'll start having some catalyst. You saw what a company, when a company reports earnings, the effect that it can have on the market yesterday with Micron's report. But, you know, we're just in between. We're in that. And we're in rotation season, which we talked about yesterday. Right now, as we started about 37 minutes ago in the markets, we have definitely the market is favoring the Dow right now. The Dow has lagged badly behind the NASDAQ so far. But, you know, I'm seeing a comeback here. The Dow is now down 40 points. The Dow is down 40 points. Very volatile. It's a very volatile session. It must be triple witching or something. I don't know. Looks crazy to me. The Dow's down 47. The NASDAQ's down 78. It was down 280 a minute ago. And the S&P is down 4 right now. And the 10-year is at 4.40. So welcome to today's Best Stocks Now show with professional money manager Bill Gunderson, president of Gunderson Capital Management. We are live today, and boy, I'll tell you what, the market is really volatile, Barry. We've had intraday volatility within a 38-minute span of time here this morning. That's crazy. The NASDAQ was down 280. Now it's down just 60 as it comes storming back. I don't know what's going on in the world today. I know there was a boat attacked in the Strait of Hormuz, but oil's down 2.5% today. The Dow was down 240 just a moment ago. Now it's down just 47. So obviously there's some kind of news out there. Since I started the show, while we're doing the show here, Barry, there must be breaking news or whatever. The S&P is flat right now. The 10-year, it just can't stray too far from about 4.40. And yesterday you saw a little bit of a phenomenon that takes place from time to time in the market. When a company like Micron reports the blowout earnings that it did and go up significantly and then sell off along with the rest of the group and then rally into the close. And now the chip stocks, at least

0: when you're in between earnings seasons, number one. And number two, we've now reached the half point of the year. And you've had 25 stocks that have worked in the market. Really. That's One night I did in my head, I named 25 stocks that have led the market in 2026. That's as narrow of a group of leadership in the market as I've ever seen, which is cool. I mean, sometimes that's the way it is. But that's very narrow leadership and really nothing else participating. Barry, have you been watching the action in Apple? Have you been watching the action in Microsoft? How about the action in Palantir? Yeah. Palantir is absolutely plunging right now. The rest of the tech stocks look terrible, horrible right now.
1: Yeah, and Webbush referred to it as the Twilight Zone market. So it's a, it's like you said, it's just been kind of weird. And when you look at names like, we talked about it earlier this week, when you look at names like Microsoft down, you know, 33% from their high. You've got Apple, you know, who's been languishing. When you take those two names, two of the Magnificent Seven, then you've got some things that aren't acting right, especially when you've got a lot of these memory names have been going through the roof, kind of in an opposite direction. So it's just an odd market, and actually I've been kind of looking at Microsoft to potentially, who knows, maybe it makes it to the relative value portfolio if it keeps going down this much.
0: Yeah, you know, boy, I tell you what, the momentum is horrible. Now, here's another issue that you have, and it's showing up with Apple. Imagine the cost right now for Apple of producing a laptop or whatever the case, Dell with the server. Because the components right now are sky high, being driven up by AI. So what has had to happen? Apple has had to raise their price. They've had to raise their price on their laptops, their PCs, everything. Apple was down like 6% yesterday, and I think that kind of cooled off the memory stocks. As Apple fell, I saw a lot of the leaders in the market, but then they rallied once again when the sellers woke up and said, "Well, this is a good thing for the memory stocks; it's a bad thing for Apple." And I think to some extent, Microsoft has an issue along those lines, where the cost of components and whatnot for them also very expensive right now. The other thing that I've heard through the grapevine, and this may be the news that's reversing the markets here, there was talk that OpenAI is going to push off their IPO until next year, and the Nasdaq was down about 300 points in the pre-market on that news, thinking maybe OpenAI has said, no, we're going to still go public this year. I don't know what it is, but something all of a sudden has given the market a little bit of buoyancy after a pretty deep sell-off here in the pre-market and at the open. So, you know, it's just like anything else. High oil prices are good for one set of companies, and they're bad for another set of companies. These high memory prices and component, it's not just memory. There's more than memory that goes into these data centers. I mean, look at the movement in Western Digital. Look at the movement in Seagate. Look at the movement in other stocks, even the Ciscos of the world to some extent. And, of course, all the chips, the Broadcoms of the world and others. And there's a good side of the street, but the bad side is the companies that have to buy these components, which are the star, SpaceXs of the world have to buy these components if they're going to get into the data center business big time. The Dells of the world have to pay for these components. The OpenAIs have to pay for these components. The other AI companies, Google, with their Gemini 3, they have to pay for these components. And it's squeezing their margins, while the margins on Micron, the margins on Seagate, the margins on SanDisk, SK Hynix, Samsung, are about as fat as they've ever been. So it's one of those good news, bad news.
1: The winners,
0: uh,
1: and,

0: Yeah, winners and losers.
1: Winners and losers, right? And that's what we've got.
0: Yes.
1: I mean, can you imagine? I mean, when you look at it, you've got an iPad. You know, iPad went up, you know, $200 essentially in a day. It's going to cost you
0: really. Is that what it did? Really?
1: Yeah. MacBook. Yeah. MacBooks went up $200 to $300.
0: Wow.
1: And as it translated, you had Apple tumble more than 6% yesterday. I think their worst move in over a year. So.
0: Wow. And of course, you know, it's not like tech is everything. There's the haves and the have-nots in techs right now. And the haves are a very narrow little street in the technology world that is driving the bus right now, while the others are just kind of watching from the sidelines. I've seen ServiceNow get pummeled, Palantir get pummeled. I've seen Adobe get pummeled. Now Apple has joined in, Microsoft has joined in, Oracle looks terrible, so who knows. And then you got this guy, you know what, Jeremy Grantham, I don't know why we even listen to the guy. So he's famous for making a couple of big bear calls, but he makes a bear call every day. So eventually you're going to be right. I mean, eventually, yeah. Oh, look at Jeremy Grantham, he was right. He was right in 1989, I want to say. Well, he had been saying the market was going to go down every day for a long, long time, and it finally went down. Sure, it's going to go down. But overall, the market's been hitting new highs recently, and he's been bearish the whole time. All of a sudden, he comes out with a bearish call saying the market's going to tank. He does that every day. And when it tanks, they'll say, oh, look, Jeremy Grantham was right again. We'll be right back.
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0: And welcome back here to the second half of today's Best Stocks Now show. Just looking at the stocks that we're selling off this morning, it's pretty much that list of 25 stocks that I've been talking about. It's SK Hynix. It's Samsung. It is SanDisk, NVIDIA, AMD, Broadcom, Coherent, Applied Electronics, Lumentum, Corning, Arista Networks, Ciena, Celestica, Cisco, ARM, Marvell, Intel, Analog Devices, Taiwan Semiconductor, Applied Materials, ASM Lithography, KLA Corp., and Lam Research. Barry, have you heard of any of those stocks before? That's pretty much the all-star team at the mid-season break. That is the all-star team that has led the market to new heights and, you know, have produced amazing gains. We had Micron up 300% since the beginning of the year. Just incredible gains. And, of course, they're selling off. They're coming back now today. I really don't know. I think it probably revolves around OpenAI and whether or not they're going to do their IPO this year or next year. That's the big thing today. There's always some big thing that the market's worried about. And CNBC is, you know, chewing their fingernails on. And Jeremy Grantham, he's always chewing. I'm going to be a weatherman someday, Barry. I'm going to predict snow every day, even in August. And when it finally snows in December, I'll say, see, I was right. I told you it was going to snow. Oil was
1: Bill
0: bouncing
1: was right
0: higher.
1: Again.
0: Yeah, Bill was right again. Bill was finally, Jeremy Grantham was finally right. Okay, oil bounces higher as Iran attacks a cargo ship, testing the deal to reopen the Strait of Hormuz. So, you know, we're not out of the woods yet, and that's why I haven't sold all my oil stocks. If anything, the oil stocks fall into that value category right now. But the biggest problem for oil stocks right now is $68 per barrel oil. Okay, it's not $120 anymore. That makes a big difference in the prospects for those oil stocks. Iran's Islamic Revolutionary Guard, I'm surprised they're still around, attacked a Singapore-flagged cargo ship in the Strait with a drone. That's got to be a scary deal. You're just out for a nice Sunday cruise through the Strait of Hormuz. Here comes a drone at you, and boom, hits the ship. Crazy fire, blows up. Who knows where it hit the ship? The incident occurred near the coast of Oman. Maybe they call it Oman right now. Oh, man. Woo, this place is rough. After the Revolutionary Guard warned ships not to use routes through the strait that it had not sanctioned. Well, maybe they should place buoys, right? That you got to stay between the green and the red buoy, and if you stray outside of those buoys, we're going to hit you with the drone. The Trump administration has not issued a direct response to the attack or its effect on the 60-day deal. You see what I mean? I mean, this is not, that was not a peace deal that came about here, what, a week ago, whatever it's been now. It was a 60-day kind of extension of a pause. And that's the condition that we find ourselves in. The UN has suspended Hormuz ship evacuations. They're halted their operation to escort stranded ships and seafarers through the Strait of Hormuz. The pause follows an attack on a vessel in the Gulf of Oman, raising fresh concerns over whether the preliminary deal to end the Iran war will hold. Well, you know, it just seems like we've got superior air power, we've got superior naval power, everything. It seems to me like Iran is playing a very, very, very dangerous game right now. Okay, legendary investor. I don't know how he becomes legendary. He made a call, you know, like I say, it finally snowed in the market in 1989. He was right, and now he's legendary for that. I've made five calls in the last year, Barry, but I haven't reached legendary status yet. He's back with a fresh warning of a market bubble. which he's calling the biggest one in American history. He's also known for tremendous hyperbole. Leading the charge into recent unprecedented levels are the artificial intelligence of high flyers, with a 70% decline in the prices not ruled out. So he's calling for a 70% sell-off in the market. Indicators of crazy euphoria. Well, I agree with him on this one, SpaceX. And by the way, SpaceX is now back to, what, 150, somewhere in there? Barely above its 135 IPO price.
1: Yeah, 152. But, 152 okay. At the moment.
0: Yes. How should the average person invest? Here's Grantham's answer. Number one is to be diversified. Oh, I've always heard that argument. You know, if you own 1,000 stocks, you're not going to get hurt too much. You're not going to make too much. Hold a broad-based index of non-U.S. equities. Yeah, like China? Uh-huh. No thanks. Like Europe? No thanks. They're much cheaper, he says. Well, they're cheaper for a reason. You know what I say? Pork chops are much cheaper than filet mignons, right? For a reason. And he says to go deeper. Go deeper in the market. All right, so we'll dig deep in the market. Palantir remains under... Look at the chart of PLTR right now. Look at that chart. It is absolutely breaking down. Palantir remains under heavy pressure, extending its losing streak to 7 consecutive sessions. The stock was down 5.6%, clear down to 107 yesterday. Investors will be watching after the bell. How's it doing today? Check out PLTR for me. Reaction closely.
1: It's actually up 4.4% today.
0: Okay,
1: but
0: when you look at the stock,
1: yeah, but guess where it was? I mean, it was at $207 on November 3rd of 2025, and it's at $112 today.
0: So essentially, it's lost half of its value before today's
1: rally. Has lost 50% of its value, and in reality, you know, we've talked about it before. I think it's really gotten caught up in this software sell-off.
0: Yes.
1: I mean, to me, Palantir isn't, you know, Salesforce. It isn't ServiceNow. No. It's its own unique animal, but it's been treated like those other names.
0: Like a dog. Recent weakness has been attributed to the loss of certain European government contracts. Concerns over international government growth, the Federal Reserve's higher for longer interest rate stance, and quarter end portfolio rebalancing, which I've been talking about. I've been watching this rebalancing. You know, sometimes, more often than not, the rebalancing goes on for about a week, and then it goes right back to the leadership stocks once again. So, you know, it's too early to say that there's a massive sector rotation taking place. This is this quarter end, especially the first half of the year rebalancing, and it could be over by next Monday or Tuesday. So we take it a day at a time. That's all we can do. We'll be right back.
2: With SRN News, I'm Jason Walker. Iran at it again, apparently launching some attacks over the weekend against Bahrain and Kuwait, where American troops are stationed. Ukraine has intensified its drone attacks on Russia, setting fire to a major oil refinery and killing at least two people. Key's long-range strikes aim to disrupt Russian fuel supplies and military movements. Pakistani security teams launching a major operation along Pakistan-Afghanistan border, targeting militant hideouts. Earlier in the weekend, militants attacked the paramilitary Rangers headquarters in Karachi, killing three soldiers. President Trump has addressed the 2026 Policy Conference of Faith and Freedom Coalition, talking about how the Christian faith factored in with our founding fathers. SRN News.
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7: 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No phones, nothing. just me, my sister, and my mom. All we had was this little battery radio. 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

0: And welcome back here to the second half of today's Best Stocks Now show on this Friday as we approach the end of the second quarter and the halfway point in the year. That's going to occur early next week. And when the bell rings on Tuesday, I think it is. Yeah, Tuesday, we'll have the books closed for the quarter. The salesmen better get the contract, better get their the ink on the dotted line before Tuesday. And, you know, sometimes recognition of revenue, that's a tricky thing, especially in the software business and other businesses. But if you get the check and the dotted line on the, maybe that goes into the revenue for this year. All these companies are trying to at least beat, make their quarter, and most of them, 85% on average, beat the earnings estimates. And it begs the question. There's two questions I have on my mind today, Barry. I'd like to ponder some of these mysteries of the universe. What does one have to do to reach legendary status? That's a good question to have. Jeremy Grantham has reached legendary status. I don't really hear from him that much. Every once in a while, you know, it snows in the market, and Grantham is looked at as being legendary. And the other question is, why do the analysts not smarten up? Why do they let Wall Street, quarter after quarter, get away with 85% of them beating the earnings estimates?
1: The old earnings game.
0: Yeah, but, I mean, don't you get wise after a while and say, hey, dude, you know, we're wrong 85% of the time. You're beating. We're going to start being a little bit more generous in front of these earnings estimates. But I guess then they would figure out a way to maneuver so they can still beat the earnings estimates. I don't know. It is an earnings game. We are expecting, I think, 12% is where we're at right now. I'll be updating that. That's a big part of the newsletter every week, is that macro outlook. Without the macro, that's the M in Can Slim, and the M can stand for either macro or market. And they aren't one and the same, but they are pretty much tied at the hip to one another. It's hard to have a good market without good macro numbers out there. The macro numbers include the earnings estimates, number one, for this quarter, for the year 2026, for the year 2027. We're already starting to get a glimpse into 2028. That's the most important part of the macro outlook, but the macro outlook includes the jobless claims. I never saw the jobless claims yesterday. It must not have been too news-making. It must have come in about where expected because I didn't hear anything really. The employment numbers, the jobs numbers, they're also very important, part of the macro outlook. Inflation's a part of the macro outlook. Interest rates, yeah, 4.40, right? Part of the macro outlook.
1: You didn't hear about them because they were good. I mean, they actually, jobless claims ended up at 215K. They were expected to be 225, so came in, you know, below expectations. So there's really been no story, you know, in terms of, you know, jobs. You know, folks, if you want to work, you've got the chance to have a job. May not be the one you want, but you at least got employment if you're looking for it, it seems like right now. So,
0: well, the other side of Jeremy Grantham is Wedbush, which pretty much they're a permabull, and you're going to be right more often than not. If you're a weatherman in Arizona and you predict sunshine every day, forecast sunshine, you're going to be right more often than not. And we've had sunshine in the market and in the NASDAQ now since 2009. So the bears have not made, in fact, a lot of them are out of the business. They've closed shop, the perma bears. They're not on TV anymore. People aren't giving them money to invest anymore. They've lost their credibility. You know, but the other side of that coin is to be a perma bull. You can't be either, in my opinion. You can't be a perma bull, but since 2009, being a perma bull has been a good place to be because the market has been hitting new all-time highs on a regular basis. The Perma Bulls or Perma Bears look awful, and the Perma Bears, they look like geniuses, or the Perma Bulls look like geniuses right now. So Wedbush steps up to the plate and says, opportunities await. And they're always going to say that. But at the same time, you've had Microsoft. You know, even NVIDIA has not done. You know, I'll tell you another one that hasn't done well. Meta has not done well at all. Meta has a terrible chart. Google does not have a good chart. I don't know if that bodes well for the second half of this year. But you still have
1: to take
0: it. It's
1: for the hyperscalers, too.
0: Yeah.
1: All those hyperscalers have been, you know, anyone who's building, you know, anyone who's kind of in that data center business in terms of eventually owning the data center, right? Like Google,
0: yep.
1: Microsoft, even Amazon, Meta.
0: Yes,
1: for sure.
0: Amazon stock looks terrible.
1: Yeah. Yeah. Yeah. So, I mean, anyway. Oracle. I mean, Oracle is also. We knew Oracle was looking bad, but.
0: And then there's SpaceX. To the rescue. Look, up in the sky, it's a bird, it's a plane. No, it's a $2.6 trillion company without any sales. Put forward by the P.T. Barnum of our day. Maybe I'm harsh on this, but I just, maybe this is the top. Maybe the IPO of SpaceX was the top. He's got a new thing to add to his business plan. Well, okay, Verizon, which was just kicked out of the Dow, and AT&T are now offering satellite telephone, along with, what, Space Mobile, ASTS, and a few others. SpaceX has told investors that it plans to launch a new Starlink mobile service. So now you can sign up and have mobile service. Just about anywhere where there's Starlink, you can also make phone calls. But I don't see that as a high-margin business. The move would require Starlink to sell mobile contracts to individual customers. It also positions the satellite company as a potential competitor to Verizon. And again, it's not a very lucrative business, obviously. Verizon getting kicked out of the Dow. There'll be a potential competitor to AT&T, which has been a terrible stock. Also, there'll be a potential competitor to T-Mobile and that Space Mobile also, which I mentioned, which was a hot stock, and I never could understand why it was such a hot stock, because that's a commodity. Telephone service, no matter if it's coming from satellites or whether it's coming from terrestrial sources, it's a commodity. SpaceX is also expanding into the energy infrastructure. Well, why do we call it SpaceX if they're investing in an 8-mile natural gas pipeline? That has nothing to do with space, but it will feed its Starbase launch complex in South Texas, highlighting Elon Musk's drive to dramatically increase the launch cadence of the company's Starship rocket. So, you know, and that's another thing. You've got a heck of a lot of capital expenditures to go forth to get SpaceX up and running towards sales and profitability and all this, a lot. And that shows up in how much money did he raise, number one, through equity offering, and then he follows right up with a big debt offering. What is there a bet on Kalshi?
1: And he bought a company for $60 billion.
0: Pocket change.
1: Yeah.
0: Is there a probability on Kalshi as to when he becomes profitable? Huh? I doubt it.
1: Yeah. Well, they probably should bet on, you know, I saw a couple of, yesterday, I guess, he's no longer a trillionaire, just for the record. So I think it's 900 and something billion at this point.
0: Can he apply for food stamps? Can Elon get food stamps now in New York City? Probably. Wow. I'm being cynical today, but. There's a lot of things that just don't make any sense to me from time to time, and I have to ponder these things on a very deep, maybe even a spiritual basis. Who knows? You know, trying to figure out why somebody, if there was an over-under on when will SpaceX become profitable, and let's just say 2029, yes or no, I would take the under for sure. I don't, and if there was a one that was never, I might even explore that one. Never turn a profit. Oh, well. We'll be right back.

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1: Hello, this is Barry Kite with Gunderson Capital. 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
3: 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And now, the winds are picking up. Wait, we're getting reports it's jumped the street. Entire blocks are catching. People are leaving their homes. They're being told, everyone head for the lake. This is spreading faster than anyone expected. They're telling us to head for the lake now. Flames are leaping from rooftop to rooftop. The sky is glowing. There's embers falling like rain. We'll keep you informed.
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0: And welcome back here to the final segment of today's Best Docs Now show. As we get ready for the end of the second quarter of 2026, and as we sit here today, the first half of this year, the S&P's up, it's in the 7 to 8% range, somewhere in there, probably closer to 8% right now. The Dow has not done that well. The NASDAQ has done better than that. And then you get into a very narrow slice of the pie. Okay. A very narrow slice of the pie where all the cherries are and all the gooey chocolate and all this and that. It's in that narrow slice of the pie. Pretty much, I mean, just broadly speaking, it's the semiconductor sector and everything that's linked to the semiconductor sector. And I would just say, since I've been in the business for now 20, semiconductor sector has always been one of the best, if not the best sector in the entire market. That's where most of your innovation and most of everything driving technology, getting the size of those chips down into the iPhone, getting those chips faster and faster and faster. I remember when you couldn't really watch video at all because of the chips could not keep up. You couldn't really play the video games that they play today because the chips couldn't keep up. You couldn't make the movies that they make today with all of the special effects and everything because the chips couldn't. Now we're in this age of artificial intelligence, where people want questions to some of the most complex questions of the universe. They want a question answered now, and that's what.
1: Well, and it's interesting. Yeah. Well, it's interesting too, Bill. Where you've got you got a company, as you said, talking about video games. You got a company that basically NVIDIA, who you came out with the best video cards and gamers, like their product for gaming, and some of that same technology is what ended up fueling the chip boom for them.
0: Yes.
1: into AI. So it's pretty, I guess, I got growing up with three boys, you always tell them, hey, get off the video game, but
0: yeah,
1: apparently at least being on the video game helped out.
0: Yeah. Well, I'll tell you another catalyst for all of this tech, and really the laboratory has been the U.S. government, especially the Defense Department. That's where a lot of innovation has come from, especially if you look today at the SpaceX and everything. Look at NASA and all the innovation. And then, of course, the Internet. I mean, the government had a form of Internet. The government had a form of big mega computers way before the PCs ever happened, and the connection and the networking, and the government had satellites way before. So the government spending and really the military and defense spending have had a major influence on the advancements in technology. Now, I'm just going to say you don't see those kinds of advancements in technology coming from Russia or North Korea or Venezuela or Cuba. Places where there isn't the free enterprise system that we have here in America. And some would say, well, the free enterprise system is full of corruption and greed and billionaires and trillionaires and a disproportionate distribution of wealth and all that. But look at the innovation with that profit motive. Do you think that we would have Zepbound over at Lilly? Do you think Lilly would be a $1 trillion company if there wasn't that profit incentive out there? What's the last drug that came out of a breakthrough drug that came out of Russia? You know, I was reading the other day, did I mention the TVs? Don't get a TV right now. They've made the biggest breakthrough in
1: Samsung.
0: TV. Yeah. I'm gonna be in the market for a big TV pretty soon. And I'm going to wait and see. Right now, Best Buy has an exclusive when they come out. I'm surprised it's not Costco. They sell a lot of TVs themselves. But it'll be interesting to see what this technology. It has something to do with the color. With the color being, as an artist, I know how important color is. A lot of times what they call, let's just say ultramarine blue, which has a little bit of a purplish cast to it. You put ultramarine blue and take a picture of it, and it doesn't look like the real ultramarine blue sitting there in a can of oil paint. But they're getting better and better with true colors. And especially when you put it into video, you're losing a lot of those true colors. But apparently they've made a huge breakthrough there. So hold off on getting that 96-inch TV. Now, I remember growing up with black and white TVs and these big, thick, heavy TVs, you know, and you had to get up to turn the channel, Barry. You got a little exercise to get out of the chair. Get up, turn the channel, turn up the volume, then go back and sit down, and then go back to eating the potato chips. So the remote control was probably not a good invention. That helped ZepBound come along. See how free enterprise works? Well, we're out of time. I will be cranking on the newsletter today, and we should have it out. We're getting it out a lot earlier than we used to. Now, it does have yesterday's closing prices, which is a little bit of a sacrifice that we have to make, but I don't see what the issue is there. It's still week to week. How is it done? How is the market done over the last five trading days? Instead of Friday to Friday, our cycle is Thursday to Thursday, in order to get the newsletter into your hands earlier. To get 4 weeks of the newsletter, which includes the access to the app and the live trading alerts, go to GundersonCapital.com. What's our top pick for the second half of the year? The first half of the year we picked Micron, up 300%. 300%. Well, if I see one that I think looks extraordinary for the second half of the year, I'll put it in the newsletter this weekend, okay? That's my promise to you. But it has to look good. It has to have all the characteristics that I require. And if you'd like to set up an appointment with us, there's a couple of ways of doing that. On the internet at GundersonCapital.com or obviously, you can call. There is still a thing called a telephone. Someone will answer. You're not going to get a bot. I don't understand what you're saying. I hate bots. Can you repeat the question? Goodbye. No, we have live people that will talk to you. 855-611-BEST. 855-611-BEST. Have a great day and have a great weekend.

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2: With SRN News, I'm Rich Thomason in Washington. The U.S. and Iran have reportedly agreed to stand down after exchanging fire over the past few days.
3: This back-and-forth violence stems from disagreements over the Strait of Hormuz. That's the strategic waterway used to transport oil from the Persian Gulf to international markets. The U.S. says that under the interim deal, the strait is supposed to be open to international shipping. Iran closed the strait during the war, and it's trying to retain some control there as leverage in these ongoing ceasefire talks.
2: Correspondent Joe Fetterman. Property is lost along with at least four lives. Torrential rains bringing devastating flooding to a wide swath of Kentucky. Flooding in Tennessee as well. One life lost there. The East is bracing for dangerously high temperatures this week, extending on into the holiday weekend. The Dow futures up 263 points. This is SRN News.
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0: We are coming to you live from Chicago, where a fire has broken out on the west side. There's a rumor it started, can you believe this? In a barn. And now, the winds are picking up. Wait, we're getting reports it's jumped the street. Entire blocks are catching. People are leaving their homes. They're being told, everyone head for the lake. This is spreading faster than anyone expected. They're telling us to head for the lake now. Flames are leaping from rooftop to rooftop. The sky is glowing. There's embers falling like rain. We'll keep you informed.
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0: And welcome to the Friday, thank goodness it's Friday, edition of the Best Stocks Now show with professional money manager Bill Gunderson of Gunderson Capital Management. And I'm here with Barry Kite, our certified financial planner and our chartered financial analyst. And one day it's up and one day it's down. We're kind of in that little bit of a rubber ball kind of motion in the market right now. There's a couple of reasons. We're in between earnings season. The quarter will end on Tuesday, and then we'll start having some catalyst. You saw what a company, when a company reports earnings, the effect that it can have on the market yesterday with Micron's report. But, you know, we're just in between. We're in that. And we're in rotation season, which we talked about yesterday. Right now, as we started about 37 minutes ago in the markets, we have definitely the market is favoring the Dow right now. The Dow has lagged badly behind the NASDAQ so far. But, you know, I'm seeing a comeback here. The Dow is now down 40 points. The Dow is down 40 points. Very volatile. It's a very volatile session. It must be triple witching or something. I don't know. Looks crazy to me. The Dow's down 47. The NASDAQ's down 78. It was down 280 a minute ago. And the S&P is down 4 right now. And the 10-year is at 4.40. So welcome to today's Best Stocks Now show with professional money manager Bill Gunderson, president of Gunderson Capital Management. We are live today, and boy, I'll tell you what, the market is really volatile, Bear. We've had intraday volatility within a 38-minute span of time here this morning. That's crazy. The NASDAQ was down 280. Now it's down just 60 as it comes storming back. I don't know what's going on in the world today. I know there was a boat attacked in the Strait of Hormuz, but oil's down 2.5% today. The Dow was down 240 just a moment ago. Now it's down just 47. So obviously there's some kind of news out there. Since I started the show, while we're doing the show here, Barry, there must be breaking news or whatever. The S&P is flat right now. The 10 years, it just can't stray too far from about 4.40. And yesterday you saw a little bit of a phenomenon that takes place from time to time in the market. When a company like Micron reports the blowout earnings that it did and go up significantly and then sell off along with the rest of the group and then rally into the close. The chip stocks, at least a minute ago, they were all down. I don't know what they're doing right now. So you have some very, very wild action taking place, some gyrations. And I would also say it's kind of typical when you're in between earnings seasons, number one. And number two, we've now reached the half point of the year. And you've had 25 stocks that have worked in the market. Really. One night I did in my head, I named 25 stocks that have led the market in 2026. That's as narrow of a group of leadership in the market as I've ever seen, which is cool. I mean, sometimes that's the way it is, but that's very narrow leadership and really nothing else participating. Barry, have you been watching the action in Apple? Have you been watching the action in Microsoft? How about the action in Palantir? Yeah. Palantir is absolutely plunging right now. The rest of the tech stocks look terrible, horrible right now.
1: Yeah, and Webbush referred to it as the Twilight Zone market. So it's a, it's like you said, it's just been kind of weird. And when you look at names like, we talked about it earlier this week, when you look at names like Microsoft down, you know, 33% from their high. You've got Apple, you know, who's been languishing. When you take those two names, two of the Magnificent Seven, then you've got some things that aren't acting right, especially when you've got a lot of these memory names have been going through the roof, kind of in an opposite direction. So it's just an odd market, and actually looking have been kind of looking at Microsoft to potentially, who knows, maybe it makes it to the relative value portfolio if it keeps going down this much.
0: Yeah, you know, boy, I tell you what, the momentum is horrible. Now, here's another issue that you have, and it's showing up with Apple. Imagine the cost right now for Apple of producing a laptop or whatever the case, Dell with the server, because the components right now are sky.

0: market and at the open. So, you know, it's just like anything else. High oil prices are good for one set of companies, and they're bad for another set of companies. These high memory prices and component, it's not just memory. There's more than memory that goes into these data centers. I mean, look at the movement in Western Digital. Look at the movement in Seagate. Look at the movement in other stocks, even the Ciscos of the world to some extent. And, of course, all the chips, the Broadcoms of the world and others. And there's a good side of the street, but the bad side is the companies that have to buy these components, which are the star, SpaceXs of the world have to buy these components if they're going to get into the data center business big time. The Dells of the world have to pay for these components. The OpenAIs have to pay for these components. The other AI companies, Google, with their Gemini 3, they have to pay for these components. And it's squeezing their margins, while the margins on Micron, the margins on Seagate, the margins on SanDisk, SK Hynix, Samsung, are about as fat as they've ever been. So it's one of those good news, bad news. Winners and losers.
1: Winners and losers, right? And that's what we've got.
0: Yes.
1: Can you imagine? I mean, when you look at it, you've got an iPad. You know, iPad went up, $200 essentially in a day. It's going to cost you
0: really. Is that what
1: more.
0: It did? Really?
1: MacBook. Yeah, MacBooks went up $200 to $300,
0: wow.
1: and as it translated, you had Apple tumble more than 6% yesterday. I think their worst move in over a year. So.
0: Wow. And, of course, it's not like tech is everything. There's the haves and the have-nots in techs right now. And the haves are a very narrow little street in the technology world that is driving the bus right now, while the others are just kind of watching from the sidelines. I've seen ServiceNow get pummeled, Palantir get pummeled. I've seen Adobe get pummeled. Now Apple has joined in, Microsoft has joined in, Oracle looks terrible, so who knows. And then you got this guy, you know what, Jeremy Grantham, I don't know why we even listen to the guy. So he's famous for making a couple of big bear calls, but he makes a bear call every day. So eventually you're going to be right. I mean, eventually, look at Jeremy Grantham, he was right. He was right in 1989, I want to say. Well, he had been saying the market was going to go down every day for a long, long time, and it finally went down. Sure, it's going to go down. But overall, the market's been hitting new highs recently, and he's been bearish the whole time. All of a sudden, he comes out with a bearish call saying the market's going to tank. He does that every day. And when it tanks, they'll say, oh, look, Jeremy Grantham was right again. We'll be right back.
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0: back here to the second half of today's Best Stocks Now show. Just looking at the stocks that we're selling off this morning, it's pretty much that list of 25 stocks that I've been talking about. It's SK Hynix. It's Samsung. It is SanDisk, NVIDIA, AMD, Broadcom, Coherent, Applied Electronics, Lumentum, Corning, Arista Networks, Ciena, Celestica, Cisco, ARM, Marvell, Intel, Analog Devices, Taiwan Semiconductor, Applied Materials, ASM Lithography, KLA Corp., and Lam Research. Barry, have you heard of any of those stocks before? That's pretty much the all-star team at the mid-season break. That is the all-star team that has led the market to new heights and, you know, have produced amazing gains. We had Micron up 300% since the beginning of the year. Just incredible gains. And, of course, they're selling off. They're coming back now today. I really don't know. I think it probably revolves around OpenAI and whether or not they're going to do their IPO this year or next year. That's the big thing today. There's always some big thing that the market's worried about. And CNBC is, you know, chewing their fingernails on. And Jeremy Grantham, he's always chewing. I'm going to be a weatherman someday, Barry. I'm going to predict snow every day, even in August. And when it finally snows in December, I'll say, see, I was right. I told you it was going to snow. Oil was bouncing higher. Yeah, Bill was right again. Bill was finally, Jeremy Grantham was finally right. Okay, oil bounces higher as Iran attacks a cargo ship testing the deal to reopen the Strait of Hormuz. So, you know, we're not out of the woods yet, and that's why I haven't sold all my oil stocks. If anything, the oil stocks fall into that value category right now. But the biggest problem for oil stocks right now is $68 per barrel oil. Okay, it's not $120 anymore. That makes a big difference in the prospects for those oil stocks. Iran's Islamic Revolutionary Guard, I'm surprised they're still around, attacked a Singapore-flagged cargo ship in the Strait with a drone. That's got to be a scary deal. You're just out for a nice Sunday cruise through the Strait of Hormuz. Here comes a drone at you, and boom, hits the ship. Crazy fire, blows up. Who knows where it hit the ship? The incident occurred near the coast of Oman. Maybe they call it Oman right now. Oh, man. Woo, this place is rough. After the Revolutionary Guard warned ships not to use routes through the strait that it had not sanctioned. Well, maybe they should place buoys, right? That you got to stay between the green and the red buoy, and if you stray outside of those buoys, we're going to hit you with the drone. The Trump administration has not issued a direct response to the attack or its effect on the 60-day deal. You see what I mean? I mean, this is not... That was not a peace deal that came about here, what, a week ago, whatever it's been now. It was a 60-day kind of extension of a pause, and that's the condition that we find ourselves in. The UN has suspended Hormuz ship evacuations. They're halted their operation to escort stranded ships and seafarers through the Strait of Hormuz. The pause follows an attack on a vessel in the Gulf of Oman, raising fresh concerns over whether the preliminary deal to end the Iran war will hold. Well, you know, it just seems like we've got superior air power, we've got superior naval power, everything. It seems to me like Iran is playing a very, very, very dangerous game right now. Okay, legendary investor. I don't know how he becomes legendary. He made a call, you know, like I say, it finally snowed in the market in 1989. He was right, and now he's legendary for that. I've made five calls in the last year, Barry, but I haven't reached legendary status yet. He's back with a fresh warning of a market bubble. which he's calling the biggest one in American history. He's also known for tremendous hyperbole. Leading the charge into recent unprecedented levels are the artificial intelligence of high flyers, with a 70% decline in the prices not ruled out. So he's calling for a 70% sell-off in the market. Indicators of crazy euphoria. Well, I agree with him on this one, SpaceX. And by the way, SpaceX is now back to, what, 150, somewhere in there? Barely above its 135 IPO price.
1: Yeah, 152. But, 152 okay. At the moment.
0: Yes. How should the average person invest? Here's Grantham's answer. Number one is to be diversified. Oh, I've always heard that argument. You know, if you own 1,000 stocks, you're not going to get hurt too much. You're not going to make too much. Hold a broad-based index of non-U.S. equities. Yeah, like China? Uh-huh. No, thanks. Like Europe? No, thanks. They're much cheaper, he says. Well, they're cheaper for a reason. You know what I say? Pork chops are much cheaper than filet mignons, right? For a reason. And he says to go deeper. Right. Go deeper in the market. All right, so we'll dig deep in the market. Palantir remains under... Look at the chart of PLTR right now. Look at that chart. It is absolutely breaking down. Palantir remains under heavy pressure, extending its losing streak to 7 consecutive sessions. The stock was down 5.6%, clear down to 107 yesterday. Investors will be watching after the bell. How's it doing today? Check out PLTR for me. Reaction closely.
1: It's actually up 4.4% today.
0: Okay,
1: but when you
0: so
1: look
0: there's
1: at,
0: some buying coming
1: stock,
0: into it.
1: Yeah, but guess where it was? I mean, it was at $207 on November 3rd of 2025, and it's at $112 today. So essentially,
0: so it's lost half of its value.
1: Before today's rally, has lost 50% of its value, and in reality, you know, we've talked about it before. I think it's really gotten caught up in this software sell-off.
0: Yes.
1: I mean, to me, Palantir isn't, you know, Salesforce. It isn't ServiceNow. No. It's its own unique animal, but it's been treated like those other names.
0: Like a dog. Recent weakness has been attributed to the loss of certain European government contracts, concerns over international government growth, the Federal Reserve's higher for longer interest rate stance, and quarter end portfolio rebalancing, which I've been talking about. I've been watching this rebalancing. You know, sometimes, more often than not, the rebalancing goes on for about a week, and then it goes right back to the leadership stocks once again. So, you know, it's too early to say that there's a massive sector rotation taking place. This is this quarter end, especially the half first half of the year rebalancing, and it could be over by next Monday or Tuesday. So we take it a day at a time. That's all we can do. We'll be right back.
2: Caves. Venezuela. Search and recovery crews continue the hunt for survivors amid the rubble of collapsed buildings. The death toll has risen to more than 1,400. Thousands are still unaccounted for. Massive wildfire burning amid tinder-dry conditions along the Utah-Colorado border has claimed the lives of 3 firefighters, a couple of others injured. Kentucky is in a state of emergency declared by Governor Andy Beshear amid deadly flooding that has swamped a large part of the state. From the plains to New England, excessive heat warnings are up. Temperatures expected to soar into dangerous territory this week. Following the latest exchange of fire between Iran and the U.S., reports the two sides may be on the verge of resuming their peace talks, perhaps as early as tomorrow. Dow futures, 206 points higher. More details, srnnews.com.
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0: And welcome back here to the second half of today's Best Stocks Now show on this Friday as we approach the end of the second quarter and the halfway point in the year. That's going to occur early next week. And when the bell rings on Tuesday, I think it is, yeah, Tuesday, we'll have the books closed for the quarter. The salesmen better get the contract, better get their the ink on the dotted line before Tuesday. And, you know, sometimes recognition of revenue, that's a tricky thing, especially in the software business and other businesses. But if you get the check and the dotted line on the, maybe that goes into the revenue for this year. All these companies are trying to at least beat, make their quarter, and most of them, 85% on average, beat the earnings estimates. And it begs the question. There's two questions I have on my mind today, Barry. I'd like to ponder some of these mysteries of the universe. What does one have to do to reach legendary status? That's a good question to ask. Jeremy Grantham has reached legendary status. I don't really hear from him that much. Every once in a while, you know, it snows in the market, and Grantham is looked at as being legendary. And the other question is, why do the analysts not smarten up? Why do they let Wall Street, quarter after quarter, get away with 85% of them beating the earnings estimates?
1: The old earnings game.
0: Yeah, but, I mean, don't you get wise after a while and say, hey, dude, you know, we're wrong 85% of the time. You're beating a, we're going to start being a little bit more generous in front of these earnings estimates. So you, but I guess then they would figure out a way to maneuver so they can still beat the earnings estimates. I don't know. It is an earnings game. We are expecting, I think, 12% is where we're at right now. I'll be updating that. That's a big part of the newsletter every week, is that macro outlook. Without the macro, that's the M in Can Slim, and the M can stand for either macro or market. And they aren't one and the same, but they are pretty much tied at the hip to one another. It's hard to have a good market without good macro numbers out there. The macro numbers include the earnings estimates, number one, for this quarter, for the year 2026, for the year 2027. We're already starting to get a glimpse into 2028. That's the most important part of the macro outlook, but the macro outlook includes the jobless claims. I never saw the jobless claims yesterday. It must not have been too news-making. It must have come in about where expected because I didn't hear anything, really. The employment numbers, the jobs numbers, they're also very important, part of the macro outlook. Inflation's a part of the macro outlook. Interest rates, 4.40, right? Part of the macro outlook.
1: You didn't hear about them because they were good. I mean, they actually, jobless claims ended up at 215K. They were expected to be 225, so came in, you know, below expectations. So there's really been no story, you know, in terms of, you know, jobs. You know, folks, if you want to work, you've got the chance to have a job. May not be the one you want, but you at least got employment if you're looking for it, it seems like, right now. So,
0: well, the other side of Jeremy Grantham is Wedbush, which pretty much they're a permabull, and you're going to be right more often than not. If you're a weatherman in Arizona and you predict sunshine every day, forecast sunshine, you're going to be right more often than not. And we've had sunshine in the market and in the NASDAQ now since 2009. So the bears have not made, in fact, a lot of them are out of the business. They've closed shop, the perma bears. They're not on TV anymore. People aren't giving them money to invest anymore. They've lost their credibility. You know, but the other side of that coin is to be a perma bull. You can't be either, in my opinion. You can't be a perma bull. But since 2009, being a perma bull has been a good place to be because the market has been hitting new all-time highs on a regular basis. The Perma Bulls or Perma Bears look awful, and the Perma Bears, they look like geniuses, or the Perma Bulls look like geniuses right now. So Wedbush steps up to the plate and says, opportunities await. And they're always going to say that. But at the same time, you've had Microsoft. You know, even NVIDIA has not done. You know, I'll tell you another one that hasn't done well. Meta has not done well at all. Meta has a terrible chart. Google does not have a good chart. I don't know if that bodes well for the second half of this year. But you still have
1: to
0: take
1: it. For the hyperscalers, too.
0: Yeah.
1: All those hyperscalers have been, you know, anyone who's building, you know, anyone who's kind of in that data center business in terms of eventually owning the data center, right? Like Google,
0: yep.
1: Microsoft, even Amazon, Meta.
0: Yes,
1: for sure.
0: Amazon stock looks terrible.
1: Yeah. Yeah. So, I mean, anyway. Oracle is also, we knew Oracle was looking bad, but.
0: And then there's SpaceX. To the rescue. Look, up in the sky, it's a bird, it's a plane. No, it's a $2.6 trillion company without any sales. Put forward by the P.T. Barnum of our day. Maybe I'm harsh on this, but I just, maybe this is the top. Maybe the IPO of SpaceX was the top. He's got a new thing to add to his business plan. Well, okay, Verizon, which was just kicked out of the Dow, and AT&T are now offering satellite telephone, along with, what, Space Mobile, ASTS, and a few others. SpaceX has told investors that it plans to launch a new Starlink mobile service. So now you can sign up and have mobile service. Just about anywhere where there's Starlink, you can also make phone calls. But I don't see that as a high-margin business. The move would require Starlink to sell mobile contracts to individual customers. It also positions the satellite company as a potential competitor to Verizon. And again, it's not a very lucrative business, obviously. Verizon getting kicked out of the Dow. There'll be a potential competitor to AT&T, which has been a terrible stock. Also, there'll be a potential competitor to T-Mobile and that Space Mobile also, which I mentioned, which was a hot stock, and I never could understand why it was such a hot stock, because that's a commodity. Telephone service, no matter if it's coming from satellites or whether it's coming from terrestrial sources, it's a commodity. SpaceX is also expanding into the energy infrastructure. Well, why do we call it SpaceX if they're investing in an 8-mile natural gas pipeline? That has nothing to do with space, but it will feed its Starbase launch complex in South Texas, highlighting Elon Musk's drive to dramatically increase the launch cadence of the company's Starship rocket. So, you know, and that's another thing. You've got a heck of a lot of capital expenditures to go forth to get SpaceX up and running towards sales and profitability and all this, a lot. And that shows up in how much money did he raise, number one, through equity offering, and then he follows right up with a big debt offering. What is there a bet
1: and
0: on Kalshi?
1: And
0: he bought
1: a company for $60 billion,
0: pocket change. Pocket change.
1: Yeah.
0: Is there a probability on Kalshi as to when he becomes profitable? Huh? I doubt it.
1: Yeah. Well, they probably should bet on, you know, I know he's, I saw a couple of, yesterday, I guess, he's no longer a trillionaire, just for the record. So I think it's 900 and something billion at this point.
0: Can he apply for food stamps? Can Elon get food stamps now in New York City? Probably. Wow, I'm being cynical today, but there's a lot of things that just don't make any sense to me from time to time, and I have to ponder these things on a very deep, maybe even a spiritual bit. Who knows? You know, trying to figure out why somebody, if there was an over-under on when will SpaceX become profitable, and let's just say 2029, yes or no? I would take the under for sure. I don't, and if there was a one that was never, I might even explore that one. Never turn a profit. Oh, well. We'll be right back.

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0: And welcome back here to the final segment of today's Best Docs Now show. As we get ready for the end of the second quarter of 2026, and as we sit here today, the first half of this year, the S&P's up, it's in the 7 to 8% range, somewhere in there, probably closer to 8% right now. The Dow has not done that well. The NASDAQ has done better than that. And then you get into a very narrow slice of the pie. Okay. A very narrow slice of the pie where all the cherries are and all the gooey chocolate and all this and that. It's in that narrow slice of the pie. Pretty much, I mean, just broadly speaking, it's the semiconductor sector and everything that's linked to the semiconductor sector. And I would just say, since I've been in the business for now 20 years, semiconductor sector has always been one of the best, if not the best sector in the entire market. That's where most of your innovation and most of everything driving technology, getting the size of those chips down into the iPhone, getting those chips faster and faster and faster. I remember when you couldn't really watch video at all because of the chips could not keep up. You couldn't really play the video games that they play today because the chips couldn't keep up. You couldn't make the movies that they make today with all of the special effects and everything because the chips couldn't. Now we're in this age of artificial intelligence, where people want questions to some of the most complex questions of the universe. They want a question answered now, and that's what.
1: Well, and it's interesting. Yeah. Well, it's interesting too, Bill. Where you've got you got a company, as you said, talking about video games. You got a company that basically NVIDIA, who you came out with the best video cards, and gamers like their product for gaming, and some of that same technology is what ended up fueling the chip boom for them.
0: Yes.
1: into AI. So it's pretty, I guess, I got growing up with three boys, you always tell them, hey, get off the video game, but
0: yeah,
1: apparently at least being on the video game helped out.
0: Yeah. Well, I'll tell you another catalyst for all of this tech, and really the laboratory has been the U.S. government, especially the Defense Department. That's where a lot of innovation has come from, especially if you look today at the SpaceX and everything. Look at NASA and all the innovation. And then, of course, the Internet. I mean, the government had a form of Internet. The government had a form of big mega computers way before the PCs ever happened, and the connection and the networking, and the government had satellites way before. So the government spending, and really the military and defense spending, have had a major influence on the advancements in technology. Now, I'm just going to say, you don't see those kinds of advancements in technology coming from Russia or North Korea or Venezuela or Cuba. Places where there isn't the free enterprise system that we have here in America. And some would say, well, the free enterprise system is full of corruption and greed and billionaires and trillionaires and a disproportionate distribution of wealth and all that. But look at the innovation with that profit motive. Do you think that we would have Zepbound over at Lilly? Do you think Lilly would be a $1 trillion company if there wasn't that profit incentive out there? What's the last drug that came out of a breakthrough drug that came out of Russia? You know, I was reading the other day, did I mention the TVs? Don't get a TV right now. They've made the biggest breakthrough in
1: Samsung.
0: TV. Yeah. I'm gonna be in the market for a big TV pretty soon. And I'm going to wait and see. Right now, Best Buy has an exclusive when they come out. I'm surprised it's not Costco. They sell a lot of TVs themselves. But it'll be interesting to see what this technology. It has something to do with the color. With the color being, as an artist, I know how important color is. A lot of times, what they call, let's just say ultramarine blue, which has a little bit of a purplish cast to it. You put ultramarine blue and take a picture of it, and it doesn't look like the real ultramarine blue sitting there in a can of oil paint. But they're getting better and better with true colors. And especially when you put it into video, you know, you're losing a lot of those true colors. But apparently they've made a huge breakthrough there. So hold off on getting that 96-inch TV. Now, I remember growing up with black and white TVs and these big, thick, heavy TVs, you know, and you had to get up to turn the channel, Barry. You got a little exercise to get out of the chair, get up, turn the channel, turn up the volume, then go back and sit down, and then go back to eating the potato chips. So the remote control was probably not a good invention. That helped ZepBound come along. See how free enterprise works? Well, we're out of time. I will be cranking on the newsletter today, and we should have it out. We're getting it out a lot earlier than we used to. Now, it does have yesterday's closing prices, which is a little bit of a sacrifice that we have to make, but I don't see what the issue is there. It's still week to week. How is it done? How is the market done over the last five trading days? Instead of Friday to Friday, our cycle is Thursday to Thursday, in order to get the newsletter into your hands earlier. To get 4 weeks of the newsletter, which includes the access to the app and the live trading alerts, go to GundersonCapital.com. What's our top pick for the second half of the year? The first half of the year we picked Micron, up 300%. 300%. Well, if I see one that I think looks extraordinary for the second half of the year, I'll put it in the newsletter this weekend, okay? That's my promise to you. But it has to look good. It has to have all the characteristics that I require. And if you'd like to set up an appointment with us, there's a couple of ways of doing that. On the internet at GundersonCapital.com or obviously, you can call. There is still a thing called a telephone. Someone will answer. You're not going to get a bot. I don't understand what you're saying. I hate bots. Can you repeat the question? Goodbye. No, we have live people that will talk to you. 855-611-BEST. 855-611-BEST. Have a great day and have a great weekend.

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7: Good morning, everyone. Tom Keene, Paul Sweeney, Michael Barr, Alexis Christophorus. In this hour, who's not moving to Texas? I mean, that's exactly. All there is to it. Victoria Fernandez will brief us from Crossmark Global Investments. Much more coming up as well. Skyler making, but Eric Balchunas is supposedly in.
8: That's what I understand.
7: It's a rumor.
8: I'll
7: from
8: believe
7: Philadelphia.
8: It when I see it.
7: We'll have to see. It's going to be an interesting hour of conversation to set up a really important week. Again, Jobs Day, we've barely mentioned it. Let me go. Paul taught me how to do this. ECO Go.
8: Wow.
7: On the number. Do you have a whisper number yet? I mean, July 2nd.
8: Yep.
7: Jobs Day. Early Jobs Day. And the answer is I got 113 gloomy thousand.
8: Yeah, I know.
7: Is we'll my survey number.
8: Yeah, the job market. But it seems like the Fed is focused on inflation here at this point. But we'll keep an eye on the labor market.
7: Okay, they're focused on inflation. I'll take that point, which tells me watch the jobs market.
8: Exactly.
7: Because nobody's
8: exactly.
7: focused on it. I mean, right. That's where I am on that. Futures up 63 right now. Dow futures up 256. It's been sort of just like a lift on Monday. Let's do this. Let's go to Victoria Fernandez to get started here. Chief Market Strategist, Crossmark Global Investment. Victoria, Apollo made a choice. They were looked at Florida. They looked at Texas. They chose Texas because their kids had better school choice in Texas. Can Texas take any more boom?
11: I think we can. Look, they say everything's bigger and better here in Texas. I'm born and raised here in Texas, so I agree with it wholeheartedly. And we do have a lot of pro-business elements here, as well as no state income tax. So obviously, there's some benefits for companies to move here for their business itself and for their employees. So I think Texas can take more. We're a big state, and we're ready for more people to come in.
7: The nominal GDP, we spoke to Jim Caron of Morgan Stanley, and he quoted 6%. I'm not going to go that far. But on the overlay of a sprightly animal spirit, Victoria, how does it play into the stock market?
11: Well, yeah, I'm not sure I would say a 6% GDP. We're looking at Atlanta Fed GDP. We'll get an update this week, but right now it's at 2.5%.
7: It's a real GDP.
11: Yes.
7: Fine.
11: Yes. Okay. So when you're looking at the animal spirits that you see, it seems like most investors, or at least the market, are trying to look past a lot of these elements that are causing, I don't know if concern is the right word, but are causing you to take a little bit of a pause, a little bit of a step back and say, maybe we're not just going to be in all these big mega cap tech names that we've been able to hide in for such a long period of time. We're seeing this broadening in the market, so it allows people to start finding other areas to invest in, and I think that's positive, but I do think the market maybe is underestimating some of the risks that we could see, like declining liquidity, like sticky inflation. And remember, at the end of July, you've got the tariff component that's going to come back into play as the current elements that the administration is using start to dwindle down. So I think there's a lot of elements here that could move the market one way or another in this summertime.
8: So this market always seems to be rotating one way or the other, in or out of tech here. Where are we in this rotation story these days?
11: Yeah, so obviously, looking over the last couple of weeks, look at what we're seeing. It's not just in the large cap names we're seeing a rotation. We're seeing it in small caps as well, Paul. So you look at healthcare, you look at financials. These are areas you know, guys, we like these areas. We've talked about it in previous weeks that this is where we were putting some money to work for our clients. And this is exactly where that rotation is happening. You're even seeing it in REITs as well. So I think people are saying, look, here's some sectors that hadn't been doing as well. Earnings look good. Expectations look good for these elements. And if you're at a market top, these aren't the sectors that seem to normally do well. So I think it's telling people there's some more tailwinds to this market, and these are areas they can find to invest in.
7: Poet Amy Joseph Cohen on Bloomberg Money on Friday. She was absolutely special. And I put up the so-called Ibbotson chart, which Victoria's got a tattoo on her left arm.
8: Oh, I didn't know that.
7: Of the Ibbotson chart. And the answer is, I look at the Ibbotson chart from the great financial crisis, and it's basically one big bull market, Paul, with a spike here, a spike down here, a spike down there, a spike down there. But we're very spiky, Paul. We're addicted. If we go down, we know we come back.
8: Buy the dip. Talking about the Fed here, Victoria, we did hear from Chairman Warsh recently on his first meeting here. What did you take away from that?
11: Well, I think we all knew going in that we weren't going to get any movement, and that we were very curious, not necessarily as to what the rate was going to be. That was going to be unchanged. It was to the changes that Warsh was going to potentially be putting in place. So to see these task forces come into place, to see the communication really kind of be pulled back, which just takes us back to other eras of the Fed, which I have to say, I kind of like it when the Fed isn't out there talking nonstop and the market reacting to it. Let's let the market kind of draw on the data itself. So I'm on board with some of these elements. Right. The thing that I think is important here is that we did have a little bit more of a hawkish Fed coming out of this. We had, what, nine individuals that expect at least one hike. And you had a guest on a couple hours ago saying three rate hikes this year. I just don't think we're going to see that come out of the Fed. I think this gives them an opportunity to take a pause with both growth as a concern and inflation as a concern. They're going to take a pause for the rest of this year and see where things end up next year.
7: Are you in the Brazil-Japan box today at Energy Stadium?
11: I am not, but if you could talk to Bob and tell him that I need to be off so I can go and do that, I'd be all in on that.
7: It's so cool. Like I read, you know, what do I know?
8: Right.
7: And Japan is the cool team.
8: Oh, is it?
7: I didn't
8: all
7: know
8: right.
7: that.
8: All right, very cool.
7: Morocco's cool. Japan's cool. And, you know, in Houston today, they got Brazil, Japan.
8: That would be a good match.
7: Like, actually, I almost want to watch it.
8: Yeah.
11: I won't be there, but we do have Minnesota coming in town to play the Astros, and they had a really great series over the weekend against Detroit, so maybe we're on a roll there.
8: Oh,
7: that's very good. Nice. See, back to baseball?
8: Yep.
7: I gotta love it for that. Victoria Fernandez, thank you so much, from Houston as well. Chief Market Strategist, Cross Market. Seriously, folks, this game here today is going to be some kind of big deal. Brazil and Japan. Right now, from the Interactive Broker Studios, the Bloomberg Business Flash, Alexis Christophorus.
2: Let's do it. Bargain hunters are pushing stocks higher here at the start of a holiday-shortened week. We're going to get the June jobs report on Thursday. Markets will be closed Friday in observance of the July 4th holiday. S&P futures up 63 points, a gain of 0.8%. Dow futures now rallying 259 points, or 0.5%. But the star of the day, NASDAQ futures up 352 points as tech stocks rebound from last week's sell-off. Speaking of rebounding, we've got oil higher after a weekend of tensions in the Middle East. Brent crude up 0.8% at $72.58 a barrel, and West Texas Intermediate crude now just above $70 a barrel. Meantime, the national average for a gallon of gas coming down a little bit. We're getting a little bit of relief at the pump. Now $3.86 a gallon, according to AAA. Gas has fallen more than 12% in the past month. We've got shares of Comcast climbing 22% on plans to separate its media business from its cable TV and internet operations, spinning off NBC Universal and Sky into a new publicly traded company. We've got the Bloomberg Dollar Spot Index at 1222.70 and spot gold at 40.47 the ounce. Officials from the NASDAQ and the New York Stock Exchange, they plan to ring the opening bell from the Oval Office next week to mark the launch of Trump accounts for minors. This is according to the White House economic advisor Kevin Hassett. I don't believe that's ever happened before. That's your Bloomberg Business Flash. It's the first time for everything. Tom and Paul.
7: Alexis, thanks so much. Again, futures up 63 or 20 minutes away from the opening. Skyler Montgomery and Koenig, one of the best things that's happened to Bloomberg in the last 18 months. FX strategist, Queen Victoria Street in London. We're thrilled she could join us right now. Skylar, if we didn't have this distraction, that distraction, et cetera, a war, you know, I'm looking at yen rounded up a 162. There would literally be no other topic. How big a deal is this new permanently weaker yen?
4: I mean, I think it's a big deal from the perspective of we're constantly watching it, but because it's not really going anywhere, it's hard to comment on in terms of it looks very much stuck between your kind of FX intervention zone, which is around your 162, 163, which is a little bit higher than before, and on the other side, weak fundamentals. And I think you're more getting movement in crosses like euro dollar and GBP because of that hard ceiling on the yen because of intervention.
8: Is the dollar overbought at these levels? I'm looking at a DXY 101 spot 2.5. Is that overbought?
4: I think certainly in the short term, what you've had is this big rotation in view around the dollar where we went from this kind of perma bearishness in 2025 to a lot of bullishness post-Fed, and that's caused a big rally. In Eurodollar in particular, that momentum meant that you went through a one-year low at 114, and on our side, technical indicators like that, it was looking overbought. That doesn't mean that there's not more upside anticipated in the medium term, but it does mean that we can take a breather here, particularly at the beginning of the week when we don't have as much data. Whereas when we go to war and kind of non-farm payrolls in the end of the week, that's what I'm looking for as a next catalyst for upside.
7: Is an asymmetric move, is it weak these many different stories, including euro? Or is it just flat out flight to dollar?
4: I think right now it's very much a flight to dollar move. The big stories this year have been AI and Iran. So AI is boosting the dollar because it means stronger U.S. growth, but also you're having this huge amount of issuance, both from an IPO standpoint as well as credit. That means fund flows are boosting the dollar. And then Iran was a terms of trade shock that very much was in favor of energy exporters like the U.S. versus all of the dollar counterparts or energy importers. We have peace now, but that peace deal kind of inflated the euro and supported it. And you also had this kind of dovish Fed for years, despite inflation being above target, that weighed on the dollar. And both of those things have very much shifted the other way around.
7: That's the single best cogent summary. Audrey Child Friedman couldn't do that. That was killer, Skylar. That was a beautiful summary.
8: Skylar, what did the global FX market take away from our new chairman of the Federal Reserve in his first meeting a couple of weeks ago?
4: I mean, very, very dollar bullish. You saw that in price action, but I think there was this trade through 2025 where everyone thought the dollar was going to be debased because inflation credibility was worried about, and you're seeing markets move away from that entirely. So the move that we've seen up in bond yields this year has been driven by yield yields. Inflation breakevens are very low, and that tells you the market's not concerned about inflation running away. And the stuff that benefited on the other side of that trade, like gold, like Bitcoin, that's all been under pressure since Warsh's hearing. And I think the messaging is you no longer have an unduly dovish Fed, and that means that your bond yields are supporting the dollar. And I think it's also important to remember that the U.S. has a significant carry advantage.
8: So where is value out there in the currency markets? Where do you see value?
7: It's the heart of the matter.
4: Yeah, I mean, I think you're looking at dollar strength on a number of crosses, something that I think was artificially inflated because of peace, because of 2025 dollar negativity was euro dollar. So if you look at a fair value model that has relative rates inputted into it, relative equity inputted into it, as well as rates volatility.

0: panel, Tiff Macklem of Canada.
1: Okay.
0: Andrew Bailey of the Bank of England. Madame Lagarde of the ECB.
1: Yep.
0: And Chairman Warsh of the U.S. Federal Reserve.
1: First trip abroad as Fed Chair.
0: That will be interesting.
1: Cool. Okay. You know,
0: we'll have to see on that.
1: I mean, the ECB is still hiking, and he's got to think about what
0: still
1: he
0: hiking. I read some note. I'm sorry. I can't remember right now. Where, you know, it's shifted. I mean, with it, everything's shifted with the price of oil.
1: Oil coming down, yep. So the inflation pressures are ebbing a little bit. But, and, you know, we've had guests come on today saying, hey, there's still that core inflation that's still there.
0: We have to get Charles Pellett in here. I had to book the usual kids' travel. I mean, that's all I'm good for, is to sit at home and book. Oh, you think that's funny, Mr. Barr?
2: No, that sounds like my house.
0: We got to get Charlie Pellett in here. You're up on $5 a day. Because I'm telling you, it's not $5 a day anymore. No. It's not Cathay Pacific says they're lowering prices.
1: Is that right?
0: I don't deserve that.
1: Head over to Asia. Why not?
0: The economy used to be $400, you know, bar bill.
1: Yep.
0: Then it was $700.
1: Oof.
0: And now economy, you know, so many of them are like $1,000. I'm like, are you kidding me?
1: Yeah, yep. But fuel's coming back down. Are they going to bring the prices down? I don't know.
0: Well, I don't know. Charlie Pellett. We'll get Mr. Pellett in here. Europe on $5. I believe he's somewhere right now across the tundra of Europe. Fish is up 64. The Dow up 293. The VIX has done better this morning. It's an important note, 18.19. Paul, are you lined up for 10 a.m.? You're going to have a Comcast
1: Absolutely. Scarlett will be joining us here at 10 o'clock, and so it's good for the stock, you know.
0: Can I just say Charter, they have Spectrum.
1: Yeah,
0: Spectrum has revolutionized how they take my money.
1: Is that right?
0: They do a very good job.
1: Yep. Okay.
0: They really, really, it's like, oh, that's service. Thank you, Spectrum, for that. Charter in the news as well. From New York City, it's Bloomberg Surveillance.
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0: Good morning, everyone. We're going to get the market open here in a moment. We are thrilled in studio. Eric Belchunas on fire on Twitter and LinkedIn. Wait, can't say enough about following Eric Belchunas. Let me spell that for you. B-A-L-C-H-U-N-A-S. Driving all of our ETF coverage and world acclaimed for that. So I noticed the pink chart. You got pink chart like this, like all the World Cup guys got pink shoes. And the answer here is money market funds are still up to our eyeballs. What portion of that do you think will end in ETFs?
13: It's a great question. So Athanasius and my team did a study, looked at the way to get money out of money market funds is for rates to be below 3%.
0: Yeah.
13: So if the new Fed chair lowers rates and they go below 3%, there could be some dry powder unlock for the, you know, this long in the tooth bull market potentially. But it is kind of an interesting thing to have the S&P 500 at all-time highs and money market mutual funds at all-time highs. Last year, they took in $750 billion. That is a ton of money. That's like half of what all ETFs took in. So another reason for the high money market mutual fund assets is an underrated theme, which is bonds. After 2022, when the ag went down almost as much as stocks, it freaked everybody out. So people don't trust bonds quite the way they used to. So what they do now is they're like, well, why do I want to gamble on the ag or bonds maybe going down in a sell-off? I'll just lock in a stable NAV, clip my 4% coupon. And so money market funds actually have taken some of the thunder from what would have gone to bonds.
1: Really? I didn't hear that. Okay. So where are the ETF flows going these days?
13: I mean, look, it's all over the place. We obviously we get carried away with the shiny objects, yep. I admittedly. I mean, but look, the Vanguardian bid is just so alive and well. But what else can you say? So if you look at like the top flows of the year, you know, VU, IVV, it's very boring stuff, S&P 500. But there is money going into S-Gov, which is treasuries. Probably one of the shiny objects that's punching way above its weight is DRAM. $18 billion in flows this year. It only came out like 3 months ago. It tracks basically three stocks, those three memory stocks. Yep. It's insane that a theme ETF would launch and be number seven year-to-date amongst these real massive firms like BlackRock and Vanguard. But that's probably one of those shiny objects we track. We track the 2X SpaceX ETFs. They've done well. So there's kind of room for everybody. Like I said, it's a big tent. So you have the Vanguard bid, and then you have some of the crazy stuff also doing well.
1: Spot Bitcoin ETF. Sorry, Tom. Spot Bitcoin ETFs, I think they're losing money. I think they're shedding money. Is that right?
13: Yeah, no. You know that line in Goodfellas, this is the bad time? Okay, I just feel like it applies to crypto.
0: They're going
13: to
0: be right back in. I mean, it's just speculation, right?
13: Yeah. I will say, if you look at the total, that $9 billion that's come out of the Bitcoin ETFs, that's at a peak of $150 billion. So if you basically math it out, that's about 10% of the money that went in has come out. That's not that bad. We look back, gold back in the day went down 40% during one of its bad times, and it saw a third of the money leave. So relatively speaking, it's still pretty good to have 90% of the people stick, but we'll see if they can take much more of this.
0: The bottom line is it's a boom like we've never seen. Trees growing to the sky. I assume at some point it moderates or ends. You follow women's basketball.
13: Yeah.
0: Sophie Cunningham did the 22-second point your finger and stare thing. If you were to do a Sophie Cunningham, who would you be pointing your finger to in the ETF world?
13: Oh, man. Look, I guess I have a finger-pointing thing at some of the doomer columnists. I feel like they really lean negative, and they just take whatever is going bad, and they've tariffs and Iran.
0: Because it sells.
13: It sells. You get way more clicks. Now, what are they doing personally with their account? My guess is they're still long VU. So I think a lot of people are just long stocks. They're like, look, this is the way to go. So that's what I'm pointing out. The hypocrisy of what somebody says versus what their personal account holds.
0: I'm doing a Sophie Cunningham pointing finger at Juliana, who drives all of my media coverage. I'm pointing right at her.
13: She's ignoring me. By the way,
0: here's, of course she's ignoring me.
13: We have a note coming out on this, and I'd love to get your take on this, which is the stock market going to ultimately be socialized? Because if the top 1% owns half of all the stock market, well, they don't want it to go down, and right, and they have a lot of power. And then if the Trump accounts are going to bring the other 50% of people who don't have stocks into the stock market, it is America's retirement fund now. So we think that the government will ultimately buy equity ETFs during the next sell-off, just like China and Japan did, and our stock market could be socialized. It's something to ponder. It's like the long Fed government put.
0: I agree with everything you said, and price will adjust it. We've forgotten what a trend changes. I just looked at the Ibbotson chart. I did it with Abby on Friday. And Paul, I'm sorry. I mean, it's buy the dip.
1: Yep.
0: You're going to get a dip at some point and a support, a resistance line down, and that'll be where the certitude drifts away.
1: All right, we're going to be getting this market open here today. And we can do that because we've got futures lifting a little bit here. Eric, you're going to stay with us here. We're going to get this market open. We've got the S&P futures up 55. There is the bell.
0: It's Del Monte. That's why.
1: Oh, awesome. Very good.
0: They all got complimentary fruit cups.
1: Exactly.
0: I see it right now. Joining us now because she had fruit cup 4 days a week as a kid. Alexis.
4: Those peaches. I remember it well. Oh. All right. Stocks are kicking off a holiday shortened week with a rally as traders piled back into those recently beaten down tech stocks. S&P 500 up 36 points at 73.88. Dow Jones Industrial Average up 184 at 52,057 in record territory, by the way. NASDAQ Composite up 192 points at 25,488. And the Russell 2000 not invited to the party. It is down about 10 points or about a third of a percent. We do have oil on the rise today with Brent crude up 1%, $72.70 a barrel, and West Texas Intermediate up 1.3% to $70.13 a barrel. The Bloomberg Dollar Spot Index down just fractionally, $12.2263. Bitcoin up more than 0.5%. Still, though, below $60,000. Yields are mostly higher. The 2-year at 4.10%, the 10-year at 4.37%. Spot gold down more than 1% now at $4,040 the ounce. And want to call out Comcast. The stock is up 10% on news it plans to separate its media business from its cable TV and internet operations, spinning off NBC Universal and Sky into a new publicly traded company. That's your Bloomberg Opening Bell Report. Tom and Paul.
0: Let's do it. Audible on that right now. Alexis, thank you so much. Eric Belchunas, folks, out on his feet, his wonderful imagery of his Philadelphia is wonderful. What does Brian Roberts and the Roberts family mean to Philadelphia?
13: I don't know. You got me there.
0: I mean,
13: who is that?
1: I'll answer that.
13: Who is that?
1: They own Comcast and are the largest
13: in
1: Philadelphia.
13: Some of these companies are owned the people, like, unless it's like the founder and well-known. But, yeah, Comcast is huge. My brother-in-law works for them, and I walk by the building sometimes, and you just bump into people who work at Comcast, and they're a huge company in Philly for sure.
0: Their building
13: kind of looks like the middle finger, which I appreciate. If you've seen it, when you're jogging on the Schuylkill, I swear it looks like a Philly fan flipping off the Cowboys. Which
0: I
13: is
0: didn't
13: so
0: know
13: apropos.
0: We were going here, Alexis. I'm sorry. It's family radio, and I didn't want. Why don't you save
13: you
0: the
13: asked.
0: Damn interview?
1: One last question: ESG, is that still a thing out there,
0: good
1: particularly
0: question.
1: In your world?
13: We were a little bearish on ESG before it was cool. It's now shifted names. It's now called sustainable finance or other things.
1: Okay.
13: It's still a thing. Data is still collected. Analysts still want to see data on ESG. They want to know governments and all that stuff. But it's not going to be the way people invest, in my opinion. It's not going to like you sell your VU and buy an ESG fund. That was like a pipe dream. So we were just writing last week about how there's now 125 ESG ETFs they're going to have liquidated by the end of this year.
0: Wow.
13: So about half of them. There was way too much supply. They all thought it was going to be the next big thing, and it just did not. The demand wasn't there. It had a bad performance in 2022 when energy went up because they're short energy.
1: Yep.
13: And the other thing, it became a political football, and everybody, and even in Europe, I was there last week. I didn't hear ESG once in a whole half day of sessions.
0: We could get this glory game. July 4th, Philadelphia, possibly. Germany, France. Are you taking the fam?
13: My kid is actually getting into soccer. I was like, man, we should go. But then I'm like, I don't know, like, I'm not a huge fan, and I've been getting torn up on Twitter for even asking questions about soccer. But I like that it's there. I don't think we'll go. The tickets are pretty high. I think just let somebody from Germany or France or a hardcore fan go. I don't want to, like, take their place.
0: Eric Balchunas, thank you so much. And he just can't say enough, folks, about really the information on Twitter and LinkedIn off of his Bloomberg Terminal work on ETFs as well. It is the justice season. And, you know, it's June Grosso. I'm sure we'll have much more on this across the arc of the day. But the first announcement of what is supposed to be a busy week, this is the Supreme Court rejects the President of the United States' appeal of the Carroll sex abuse verdict.
1: Okay.
0: Many others, but there's the first headline out at exactly 9:30. You wonder, will we get more today? As well, we are so advantaged at Bloomberg for a legal team and the leadership of June Grosso on that. So we'll have much more on that end of the week as well. The Dow up around 300. We are open for trading. The VIX 18.22. NASDAQ's about where they were on futures, up 1.2%. On oil, with all going on in the Middle East, West Texas up a dollar. $70 on American oil, $73 on Brent crude. Bloomberg Surveillance.
14: The board recommends approving.
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4: It's coming up on 9:40 on Wall Street. I'm Alexis Christophorus. 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Put the power of Oppenheimer thinking into your investing, wealth management, capital markets, investment banking. Well, traders are jumping back into this market after last week's sell-off, with tech stocks pacing the gains here in the early going. The S&P 500 up 50 points. Dow Jones Industrial Average now climbing 218 points. And we've got the NASDAQ Composite up 316 points in what is a holiday-shortened week. We're going to get the jobs numbers for June out on Thursday. Markets closed Friday for the 4th of July holiday on Saturday. Brent crude is up about 0.8% at $72.60 a barrel. West Texas Intermediate crude, $70 a barrel. That is up about 83 cents. As for some stocks on the move, Charter Communications is leading the advance for the S&P 500, up 19%. On news, it's discussing partnering with SpaceX on a mobile phone offering. SpaceX, by the way, up about 3% after the NASDAQ said Elon Musk's rocket company will join the NASDAQ 100 come July 7th. And Comcast is up nearly 8% on news. It will split into two publicly traded companies, one for its cable and internet units, the other for its entertainment and theme park division. Quick check of Bitcoin shows it up fractionally, just below $60,000, and spot gold at $4,038 the ounce. That's a Bloomberg Business Flash. Tom and Paul.
0: Alexis, thanks so much. Just so people do research, and as you know, I say we protect the copyright of all of our guests. You need to go to Macquarie of Australia, of New York. Macquarie, Chad Beynon, B-E-Y-N-O-N, the definitive report on World Cup betting. It is jaw-dropping, the excellence of this report. Chad, thank you so much. Now, today is a magical day. Even someone like me who doesn't care cares. Brazil, Japan, Germany, Paraguay, Netherlands, Morocco, and you say $500 million will be bet on each of those games?
11: Absolutely. Thanks for that introduction, Tom. Look, what we've seen so far in the knockout round has been very positive in terms of viewership, in terms of engagement, and in terms of storytelling. So we think it's a very good setup for the knockout round here. Three big games today, and that continues for several weeks here. And we do think we will see recent record engagement and betting for the game today.
0: Paul, FIFA World Cup 4 years ago, $35 billion. We don't know what it's going to be now. Super Bowl, 26 estimate, $1.8 billion.
1: Yep.
0: I mean, it's ginormous.
1: Crazy. Hey, Chad, just give us a sense here. I mean, this World Cup is a totally global phenomenon here. And I guess we're have a better understanding of what betting is like here in the U.S. Everybody's got it on their phone and DraftKings and all that kind of stuff. Talk to us about how betting is kind of developed in Europe, broadly defined, in Asia, broadly defined.
11: Sure. Globally, it's a country-by-country business. And here in the United States, it's actually a state-by-state business, right, which is why you can bet in some states and can't bet in others. But you look at mature markets in Europe England is the, or the United Kingdom is the largest market. Italy, Spain, France, these are other large markets. And then on the other side of the world, Australia. England has been around for, you know, decades. Yeah. And we think the engagement in their games, actually the England-Ghana draw would have been pretty negative for the books if England would have pulled that out. But that's why it's exciting. But yeah, there's definitely some mature markets on the other side of the pond.
0: Does anybody make money at this? Does anybody bet? I mean, if Alexis Christophers, you should see what she made on the Knicks. I mean, it was just unbelievable. Is anybody making money at this?
11: The operators certainly make money in terms of customers. What we've seen is, you know, customers usually side with the favorites. So there was a nice string of favorites winning, and then you would see a draw or an upset. And that's kind of what the books need here. They don't want the favorites to win every game, particularly a game, a day like today where there's three matches. You would like to see a draw or an upset for the operators to take back some of those winnings.
1: I'm looking at the stocks of like a DraftKings, Flutter. I mean, DraftKings is down 25% year-to-date, Flutter down 50%. What's the market call on these stocks? Why are they underperforming?
11: Prediction markets has been the buzzword since, I'd say, August or September of last year. It was your standard J-curve. Positive J-curve in terms of inflecting the business. 2 years ago, companies were generating free cash flow in 25. Things looked great for 26 and beyond. And then the prediction markets entered. So that permits customers to engage in an event contract on sites like Kalshi, Polymarket, and others. And now Flutter and DraftKings have actually gotten into that business where sports betting is illegal in the U.S.
0: Do you have a single best buy?
11: At these levels, we are big fans of Flutter, ticker FLUT. The company is worth less than what FanDuel was acquired for. I mean, this company has really dropped off precipitously, and they hold podium positions around the world in sports betting and iGaming.
1: So talk to us about this prediction markets. How does that shake out vis-a-vis sports betting? Where are we today?
11: In the current administration, since it's governed by the CFTC and not sports betting boards, it is permitted and permissible. And event contracts need to be approved by the CFTC. So right now you could wager on the number of Fed cuts, the number or what the CPI report is going to be, or you could also engage in sports betting. So we don't think the product and the engagement is as strong as what you're seeing on sports betting, but where the valuations have been on the private rounds with Kalshi and Polymarket are pretty impressive here.
0: Let's help you out. I mean, Macquarie's got a rewrite here coming off the new rule, the 32. Let's go to where I step in and bet.
3: Halfback passes to the center. Back to the wing. Back to the center. Center holds it. Holds it. Holds it.
9: Halfback passes to center.
0: Okay, that's
9: back to
0: fine.
9: Wing.
0: Chad,
9: back to center. Center,
0: Chad,
9: holds it.
0: That
9: holds
0: defines
9: it.
0: The first half of every game. Am I allowed to step in and bet, like, when they go to 90 minutes and there's five more minutes of time? Can you put a bet in at that time?
11: Absolutely. That's the big improvement in wagering here. In-play betting is about 70% wagering outside of the U.S., and now we're at about 40%. So these water breaks are helping, obviously stoppage time in the NFL, and it gives people time to go to the refrigerator and also re-engage in their wagers.
0: Don't be a stranger. Chad Bynum, thank you so much. And Macquarie, can't say enough about his report, folks. It's hugely informative. Look to Macquarie for that wonderful research work. The Dow up 375 points. With our news in New York City, here's Michael Barr.
12: This just in, the Supreme Court has rejected President Trump's appeal of the E. Jean Carroll sex abuse verdict. It puts her in line to collect a $5 million award. The justices refused to consider Trump's appeal, which argued that jurors should not have been allowed to hear testimony about two prior alleged sexual assaults or listen to the Access Hollywood tape. This comes as the High Court is expected to issue the final decisions of its term this week. Bloomberg's Amy Morris reports from Washington.
4: Justices are preparing to release opinions on some of the biggest issues of the term. Those include President Trump's push to restrict birthright citizenship and expand the president's power to fire board members at independent agencies, including whether the president can oust Federal Reserve Governor Lisa Cook. Now, the Supreme Court heard oral arguments earlier this year in Cook's case and appeared skeptical of the administration's removal attempt. The justices are weighing whether the for-cause removal provision permits a president to bypass due process. In Washington, Amy Morris, Bloomberg Radio.
12: The Supreme Court has also agreed to decide whether Arizona can require proof of U.S. citizenship when people use a state-designed form to register to vote. Ships continue to cross the Strait of Hormuz, though the number broadcasting their passage dropped as some companies said vessel attacks had made them less confident about navigation. The U.S. and Iran agreed to stop attacking each other while peace negotiations are going on. Henrietta Trey is co-founder at Veda Partners.
13: I think it's really important to be mindful that we now have an MOU, which means that big, huge win that could bring crude prices down, which of course we have seen, is now behind us. And so what the president is trying to do is create myriad opportunities that we'll have to extend into July, into August, into September, probably even into October, if not beyond, where you can have war on the weekend. And then when you come back into office, say, oh, no, it's all cool before the market opens.
12: Henrietta Trey is co-founder at Veda Partners. Global news 24 hours a day and whenever you want it with Bloomberg News Now. I'm Michael Barr, and this is Bloomberg. Tom Paul.
0: Equity market lifts here. Dow up 365 points. It's a Google Dow.
1: Yeah,
0: like
1: sure.
0: Today, it's an Alphabet Google Dow.
1: Sure.
0: Barron's had a nice treatment. They said, like, yeah, this sort of doesn't shift much, but I don't buy it. It's like a modern Google versus Verizon.
1: Google up 2.8% today.
0: Yeah, we'll have to see him. Dow up 365 points. It's Bloomberg Surveillance.
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0: Good morning, everyone across America. Without question, our most important interview of the day. We do economics, finance, investment, international relations, and we also do 80 degrees late at night. Craig Allen joins us, Bloomberg News meteorologist. Craig, Philadelphia, Thursday, the low will be 80. Things have changed, haven't they?
27: They sure have, and it's going to be up and down the 95 corridor, nighttime lows, D.C., Philadelphia, Newark, and New York City for sure. Maybe even Boston won't get below 75, but the other cities are not going to get below 80 degrees at night. And you know why that's such a major problem? Because the body, if you don't have air conditioning or fans, the body doesn't get a chance to cool down at night. So that's why you always hear folks saying, please check in on the young, the elderly, the pets. They need to cool down. They need that cooling period. Otherwise, the respiratory problems and heat problems and temperature problems become a major concern for people's health during this kind of heat.
1: And this isn't a dry heat, is it? There's going to be some humidity here as well, right?
27: You bet. Here's the problem with that. We will be up in the mid to upper 90s for just about every place in the eastern half of the United States, and especially along the 95 corridor. And we will see temperatures approaching 100, possibly even over 100 actual daytime readings. Now you add in that humidity, and you've got real field temperatures in the 110 to 115 degree range. That's just really tough.
0: I looked at southern Spain. I look at France and all that's going on there. What are our July and Augusts look like? Is there a new permanence to 90 degrees plus?
27: It's an excellent question because, you know, this happened last year, almost the exact same time here in the Americas. We were in the 90s and 100s just before the July 4th weekend. I remember it very clearly. And the same type of heat was going on across the Atlantic and over in Europe. And I think this is becoming more and more of a prominent thing. I don't know about permanence, but it is very prominent. And what we're dealing with here this year is a supercharged El Nino in the Pacific, which, in other words, is altering the weather patterns across the globe once again. I mean, let's face it, this was not a good spring for the eastern states all around. The spring was cool for a long time. There was some rain. Now we're in a drought. And they are also across in Europe, and you know, along with this heat going on, and you put it all together, and you're seeing a pattern that seems to be emerging.
0: Paul, get one more in.
1: Craig, when do we expect to get some break from the heat here in the eastern U.S.?
27: I think that this heat wave itself is going to be a 4 or 5 day event. It'll start tomorrow and go through at least the 4th, possibly even Sunday the 5th, before we drop back down into the 80s for the eastern seaboard anyway. And most likely, I would say that after that, temperatures will become a little more normalized for at least another week before the potential of more heat comes back. Maybe not this extreme, but it'll definitely be back in the month of July.
0: Craig Allen, thank you so much. Bloomberg News meteorologist. Paul, a week from today, Phoenix, the high 111. Okay. The low is 89.
1: Yeah.
0: The low
1: the desert.
0: Is 89 in Phoenix.
1: You can call it a dry heat all you want. That's still high.
0: I don't know. We got to be doing more of this. I mean,
1: that's why Nancy Pringler gets out of Scottsdale this time of year and goes to Lake Tahoe.
0: Yes.
1: She's got it figured out.
0: You know, that's what the halves can do. I really worry about like first responders and others. Be careful out there. Paul Sweeney, Scarlett Fu, lots on Comcast and that transaction coming up. How about early Eagles with the Dow up 293 points?

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1: With SRN News, I'm Rich Thomason in Washington. The Supreme Court agrees to consider Arizona's voting laws passed in the aftermath of the 2020 election. The laws impose proof of citizenship for voter registration and also call for the regular purging of the state's voter rolls. The case is to be heard in the fall. The High Court has rejected President Trump's bid to have a $5 million verdict in the E. Jean Carroll sexual abuse case tossed out. Wildfires burning along the Colorado-Utah border are prompting evacuations. Those fires have also turned deadly. Three firefighters have been killed, two others injured. Meanwhile, the blistering heat wave that's been baking the Southwest is on the move, taking hold of the eastern part of the country this week, right into the July 4th weekend. On Wall Street, the Dow is up close to 400 points, NASDAQ ahead 394. This is SRN News.
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5: 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Hot today, sunny, and a high of 96, chance of rain at night. Well, Team USA through to the knockout round in the World Cup. 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
8: We are coming to you live from Chicago, where a fire has broken out on the west side. There's a rumor it started, can you believe this, in a barn. And now, the winds are picking up. Wait, we're getting reports it's jumped the street. Entire blocks are catching. People are leaving their homes. They're being told, everyone head for the lake. This is spreading faster than anyone expected. They're telling us to head for the lake now. Flames are leaping from rooftop to rooftop. The sky is glowing. There's embers falling like rain. We'll keep you informed.
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21: 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His article

0: No, for some reason, Fastenal, which makes fasteners, is also one that's at the beginning, at or near the beginning of the quarter. But you know, by the third week of the of June, they start coming in hot and heavy, and many companies. I mean, it's almost impossible. It's hard to keep up with as the flow. Now, when we come back, we're going to take a little bit of a look at where this quarter is expected to come in overall. And I think you'll be surprised by where the expectations are. And I think you'll also understand, as has been in the past, that these quarters usually start off at one number, and by the end of the quarter, we're way above that number, as, you know, 85% or so of the companies beat earnings. So we'll go through the numbers. The number we're looking at for the entire S&P 500, not just one stock in the S&P 500, but the entire S&P 500. And, of course, those earnings have been growing ever since 2009, March of 2009 to be exact, other than the COVID year, which can be treated as an extraordinary, hopefully a non-repeatable, one-time, extraordinary item. Earnings have been growing, and over the last 3 or 4 years, earnings for the S&P have been growing exponentially, and it's being driven mostly by AI and the massive spending that is taking place in AI. So when we come back for the quarter ending tomorrow, we'll take a look at where the earnings growth is expected to be, where the revenue growth is expected to be, the profit margin, and we'll also take a look at the current valuation, the overall valuation on the S&P 500, which is also extremely vital. More on that when we come back from a short break. This is Bill Gunderson, Very Kite. It's the Best Stocks Now show.
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0: 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I've been a professional money manager for the last 25 years. I've seen a thing or two during that time. I am immersed in the markets daily, and I believe that I might have some things that I have learned over the years to share with you. Right now, I am offering 4 free weeks of my live trading service. What does all that entail? Well, it comes with the daily live alerts on the market and stocks that I am buying or selling in the

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0: With SRN News, I'm Rich Thomason in Washington. The nation's highest court releasing a number of decisions this morning, among other things, the Supreme Court rejecting a Trump administration challenge, saying that states can count late-arriving mail-in ballots. Also today, the High Court has agreed to consider in the fall the constitutionality of Arizona's voting laws. Those laws require proof of citizenship for voter registration, as well as the regular purging of the state's voter rolls. And the justices have rejected President Trump's appeal of a $5 million verdict in the E. Jean Carroll sexual assault defamation case. It is a race against the clock in earthquake-stricken Venezuela as search and recovery crews continue the hunt for survivors amid the rubble of collapsed buildings and infrastructure. On Wall Street this morning, the Dow 279 points higher. More details, srnnews.com.
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0: And welcome back here to the second half of today's Best Stocks Now show. Barry, I just have to go back to Thursday. I think it was Wednesday or Thursday for a moment. And take a few highlights from Micron's quarter that they reported. That was the headline of my newsletter on Saturday. Micron's quarter. And I put that up, the chart and the quarter-by-quarter earnings growth.
1: It's crazy. Yeah,
0: it's crazy. And sales growth that they reported. Micron reported a 1,215% increase in earnings versus the same comparable quarter last year. And you ask, why can the S&P 500 have a 23% expected increase? Well, when you have one of the stocks with a 1,215% increase, that pads that number quite a bit. Their quarterly sales increased by 346% versus the same quarter. This is just one company last year. On an annual basis, their earnings were up 538% last year. They're expected to be up 777% this year. Isn't 777 a good number in Las Vegas, that, Barry?
1: It's a good number in a few different
0: The bells go off, and the Brinks truck drives up, and the security guard and the crowd gathers around you when that 777 comes up. And they're expected to double their earnings again by 103% next year. And when I do my workshops in various cities around the country, and I sometimes, more often than not, talk about the acronym CAN SLIM, CANSLIM. No, it's not a bottle of Ultra Slim Fast. No, it's an acronym, and the C stands for current earnings, and the A stands for annual earnings. So the C for Micron this quarter, 1,215%, and the A for Micron annual earnings, 777% this year annual earnings increase. So that I can't think of a better example of a CAN SLIM stock in today's marketplace. And let's not forget that yours truly, who's not, hasn't reached legendary status yet, Barry. Maybe in my head I have. Some people
1: not
0: will say, wow.
1: Not Grantham yet, right? Is that what?
0: No, he's a legend in his own mind, you know. No, look, I'm just stating the facts. Facts are facts. Micron was our number one pick in the newsletter on the first day of this year. And can you look up the year-to-date? I don't have my app.
1: Yeah, I got it right here.
0: Look up the year-to-date performance of Micron since January 1st, since we named it our number one pick of 2026. It's
1: 269%.
0: Is that all? I thought it was more than that.
1: It's had a little bit of pullback over the last couple of days, which kind of throws the percentages off a bit as you're coming off of a higher number. But yeah, 270% still not bad, Bill.
0: And then there's Comcast. And then there's Comcast. Okay, the stock is sore. This is a dog of a stock, a total dog of a stock. You know, I went to a restaurant near Times Square that revolves. Barry, have you ever been in this one of these?
1: I've been in a revolving restaurant years and years ago. Most of the revolving restaurants I've been into as of late, the revolving portion does not work anymore. You know, the Holiday Inn. You know, there's that Holiday Inn hotel over there in in Charleston. And it used to rotate.
0: I didn't know it used to rotate.
1: Yeah, until I think it was Hurricane Hugo, actually. Yeah, it hasn't worked since then. So it's been a while.
0: So it's locked in the northeast position at 27 degrees. Right. Well, the one in Times Square is still working. It's a Marriott Marquis. I was on the 41st floor overlooking all of New York City. And it does a 360-degree turn in about an hour. The maitre d', it's kind of weird. The maitre d's there where they seat you and everything, and pretty soon, you know, where did the maitre d' go? Where did the restrooms go? It's a little up on the confusing side. But as we're turning, I saw Comcast. I go, oh, that's a dog of a stock, this big, giant building. You can look at the performance of Comcast over the years. It's absolutely horrible. It's NBC, Universal. Comcast is a big cable TV provider. It's a dog of a stock. But it's soaring today. Why? Because they're going to split it into two companies. Oh, that ought to do the trick. Splitting it in two companies. You take one big bad company. That you play a little blackjack, Barry, right?
1: Oh yeah, you What you don't split? Yeah, you don't split sixes.
0: No, I was just thinking of that.
1: Yeah, right.
0: So, the worst hand to split, you get two sixes.
1: You get two bad hands. Yeah.
0: Now you've got a bad hand, and you're going to split it into two bad hands, and you're more likely going to bust on both of those hands or whatever. What you do split or double down on. 11. Oh, I love to double down on 11 because you're hoping that you get that face card. And you got 21. And if you're a card counter like I am, counting the face cards, especially in a small deck,
1: you know what your probabilities are.
0: Yes.
1: Yeah, they're good.
0: Yes. Okay. So splitting two sixes is like Comcast splitting into two. Of course, they're going to talk glowingly about this. The Comcast shareholders will own shares in both Comcast, which is a cable TV provider, and NBC Universal, which
1: is CNBC's happy about it. I bet you CNBC's happy about it today, right? I mean,
0: yes.
1: all those folks, I'm sure, on talking heads on there have some company stock.
0: And they're not happy with the returns lately. Over the years, no.
1: Right.
0: It's one of the worst performing stocks, and yet they're the sponsors of CNBC that teaches us how to pick stocks. Something doesn't add up there. But, CNBC is also the one that's practically MSNBC. I mean, like 50 people watch that every night, something like that. They've got some terrible, terrible properties, just terrible properties. Very little growth. In fact, I think they've had negative growth. But the leadership of the company says it's going to create two focused industry leaders. I guess we had non-focused before, with the company saying it will provide each with significant scale, strong financial profiles, and distinct strategic opportunities.
1: Well, the funny thing is, wouldn't they have more scale being together? Now we're going to break
0: apart, so.
1: And they've got more scale. I'm like, how do you get more scale if you're breaking apart? But yeah, it's kind of it's what we call financial engineering, right?
0: You get scale by combining companies and eliminating a lot of position economies of scale. We call that. But they say it will unlock a more entrepreneurial management approach and open up a multitude of new opportunities for each business, said Comcast CEO Brian Roberts, who has been at the helm for quite some time and produced miserable results. So what do? You split it, try to get everybody excited again. And the stock was up 25%, CMCSA. I don't know what it's up now. If you think that's going to turn the company around, I got news for you. Maybe one part will do a little better than the other part. You know, Hewlett Packard split. Nah, didn't help it. It split into the hardware side and the enterprise side. The enterprise side has done a little bit better than the hardware side. But all in all, the company still is a lousy investment. Speaking of lousy investments, Toyota, post its fourth consecutive monthly sales drop. I got to believe that interest rates aren't helping them as China and the Middle East sales plummet. plummet. Toyota Motors reported on Monday that global vehicle sales fell for the fourth month in a row. Driven by slumps in China and the Middle East, global sales dropped 7.2%. Now, you compare that with Micron, where the sales grew exponentially. Toyota sales are going the other way. There needs to be an opposite of Can Slim. Can Fat, Can Empty, maybe Can Empty. I don't know. Can beer can, garbage can, maybe garbage can. There we go. Sales dropped 7.2%. Overseas sales dropped 9.6%. Ugh. We'll be right back.
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0: And welcome back to the final segment of today's Best Stocks Now show. Barry, I think I coined another Gunderism. You know, we talk about soggy stocks, stodgy old growth giants of yesteryear, which Verizon is a classic. Verizon kicked out of the Dow last week, replaced by Google or Alphabet. Verizon is now going to reclassify assets. That's never a good thing. And expects an estimated quarter two loss. You know, maybe the folks at Dow knew something about this. Decided to take a little bit of a preemptive strike and get Verizon out of the Dow before you know what hit the fan. But I think I coined another term. The opposite of can slim would be garbage can.
1: There you go.
0: Or trash can. Maybe trash. That's fewer letters. And I'll come up with a letter. I'll come up with a word. We'll have a little contest amongst our listeners. My accurate, we know what CANSLIM stands for, current earnings, annual earnings, something new, shares outstanding, leader or laggard, institutional sponsorship, and market. CANSLIM, William J. O'Neill, Investor's Business Daily, MarketSmith, Daily Graphs, etc. Now owned by Dow Jones, who's diversifying the company since they bought it. That's all I can say. The charts are nothing like they used to have. They're much, much harder to navigate. They've made something that was an excellent product into a crappy product. That's just the way it goes, okay, as they diversify.
1: Well, the G could stand for Grantham. You never.
0: Yeah, Grantham. So we're going to come up with an acronym. We know what SOGGY is, Stodgy Old Growth Giants of Yesteryear. So we'll have a little contest. Maybe you get a free year of the newsletter or something. Trash can. Not can slim, trash can. Or can trash, either one. Come up with an acronym of what those letters stand for. I can hear everybody's minds working now, Barry, as they drive to work.
1: Mine is, yeah.
0: I haven't even, I'll have to do it after the show when I'm thinking clearly, because I don't think clearly during the show. Verizon reclassifies assets. That's another bad one. That's another stinker. And, you know, Bob Iger did so well at Disney. This will be a hit, however. Don't you think an NBA team in Las Vegas will be a hit?
1: Well, I mean, UNLV was basically a professional team in basketball team in Vegas for a couple of years in the early late 80s, early 90s with
0: under
1: Tarkanian.
0: Jerry Tarkanian, yeah.
1: Yeah, so, I mean, it sounds like, I know they've been wanting to put one there for a while. They've got all the other three major sports now. We've got the Raiders. You got the A's there now, and of course the Golden Knights,
0: team.
1: I believe we call.
0: Haven't they already won a Stanley Cup? They're the first franchise to win a Stanley Cup within so many years of their being allowed into the league and everything. So
1: yeah, I think they beat the Nashville Predators actually a handful of years ago, and they were in the cup in the final this year and lost to the Carolina Hurricanes. So it's basketball is the last thing they need there. They've got, I think Vegas has everything else. They've got an Eiffel Tower. They've got the new Sphere. And they've got
0: Smith
1: a little
0: and
1: bit of everything.
0: Steakhouse from New York. Yeah. And
1: that's right.
0: I mean,
1: yep.
0: It just goes on and on and on and on and on. And all the famous restaurants that are counterfeits of the real thing. I remember my father. They tried putting in a horse race track. Somehow playing hockey in 112 degree heat doesn't make sense, but they get away with it in a air. But they put in a horse race track. And it failed. It failed because who wants to sit in 102 degree heat and watch horses sweating it out when you can sit in a air-conditioned casino with cocktail waitresses bringing you drinks? And they used to give like free buffets. Not anymore. Now the buffets are like $112.
1: and not a lot of free in Vegas anymore.
0: Crabs are frozen and tough and chewy. I don't like that. But Bob Iger and Joshua Kushner, we've heard that name before. I'm surprised Kushner would team up with Iger. But hey, for a basketball team, I guess I would team up with Iger. He did such a good job at Disney. The NBA continues to actively move forward, accepting. You know, another one that's probably got to move somewhere eventually is the San Francisco, right? I mean, where are they playing? Did they build or did they build stadium first?
1: So they actually, you obviously used to play in Oakland, and they I believe they moved it to where it actually is in the Bay Area, you know, in San Francisco now. So they're still known as the Golden State Warriors, but where they're actually play is
0: they
1: now
0: got a new
1: on
0: stadium,
1: the San Francisco side of the bridge.
0: Yes.
1: Yeah, I think they opened it a couple years back. It helps after you win a few.
0: Yeah, and you've got a marquee player right playing for you. Then of course you've got the Sacramento Kings. That's owned by a Lebanese guy, maybe the big grocery store owner in California. I think Sacramento's looking for kind of a new home also. Maybe they'll take that Sacramento team and move it to Vegas.
1: Yeah, Vivek.
0: Vivek
1: is the guy, the owner, yeah.
0: Okay, now, all right, so, anyways, Palantir looks to boost commercialization. That is a stock that has just been in free fall. And it was the best software stock in the market. CrowdStrike maybe is a better stock these days than Palantir is. It seems like the you know, the web, the security stocks, cybersecurity stocks, maybe, which Palantir is, but maybe it's not the leader anymore. And last but not least, BYD's got a new 1,500 kilowatt charging system that charges in cold weather, freezing weather, in 12 minutes. So that's got the attention of the EV crowd. Okay, well, we're out of time. The newsletter went out on Friday night, Saturday morning. I'm not quite sure. Once I give it to them, it's out of my hands at about 4:30 in the afternoon on Friday.
1: Yeah, got it on Saturday.
0: Hell of a newsletter, if I say so myself.
1: Decent time on Saturday. Yeah.
0: Okay, good. And had that article on Micron, a recap of the last week's action in the market. We had a macro outlook, an update on the earnings, technical analysis of all the major asset classes. To get 4 free weeks of the newsletter, the live trading alerts, the portfolios, access to the Best Stocks Now app for 4 weeks, go to GundersonCapital.com, GundersonCapital.com. 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
2: this
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5: With SRN News, I'm Rich Thomason in Washington. Supreme Court decisions coming in rapid succession this morning. Rejecting a Trump administration challenge, the justices say that states can count late-arriving mail-in ballots.
6: The Supreme Court ruling 5-4 that the state of Mississippi can count late ballots that arrive after Election Day. The High Court ruling the ballots must be postmarked on or before Election Day and show up within 5 business days.
5: Correspondent Laura Winters. Also today, the High Court has agreed to consider the constitutionality of Arizona's voting laws, requiring proof of citizenship for voter registration as well as the regular purging of the state's voter rolls. And the justices have rejected President Trump's appeal of a $5 million jury verdict in the E. Jean Carroll sexual assault and defamation case. On Wall Street this morning, stock futures are higher, and this is SRN.
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11: 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Hot today, sunny, and a high of 96. Could get some rain tonight. Tomorrow, mostly sunny, chance of thunderstorms, and a high of 94. Have a wonderful Monday.
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24: 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As always, each and every week, I am your host, Josh Lilquist.
0: And of course, I do have my good friend, and he is also a good pal. He is the one and the only Al Connexon back on the show today. Al, how are you doing today?
1: You know what? I feel great, Josh. How could you not feel great when the market's open and doing what it's doing?
0: You know, if it's during the week, market's open. If it's a weekend, obviously markets are closed, except for the crypto market. But there's always things that are moving. And I'll tell you what, Al, opportunity is there, ready to be taken.
1: Yeah, you know, more so than it has for many, many years. I mean, the opportunities are really coming fast and furious.
0: Yeah, I like that. And you must have just watched that movie, huh?
1: I did not, but...
0: 1, 2, 3, 4, 5, or 12. Which one was it?
1: None of them.
0: Oh, got it. Okay. Anywho,
1: I don't even know what you're talking
0: we
1: about.
0: We can talk about movies all day long. We're going to talk about the markets instead here today. Before we do that, our sponsor, Trading Academy, on their 29th year, will be hitting 30 this month, Al, teaching people just like you how to invest and trade, whether you're brand new to the markets, don't know a stock from a stick, or you're a seasoned investor, but you're looking for more consistency. Trading Academy has strategies, plans, and guidance to help you navigate these volatile markets. And I'll tell you what, Al, they have locations all across the country. If you're listening to the show, have a location very close to you, and they host free investing and trading workshops locally, live, and in person just by texting the word trade to the number 210-210 for two seats. I'll give away some seats a little bit later. We'll talk about what's within that class. But I'll tell you what, Al, the volatility this past few weeks has been phenomenal.
1: Right.
0: You see, was it last week, SpaceX IPO?
1: Exactly.
0: And we were just talking about that before the show here. And, God, it was interesting. That opened up on, I think it was that Friday at about 150 roughly. And, you know, back down to that 150 area right now. It went up to 230.
1: Like an aborted launch.
0: Exactly. An aborted launch. Oh, when you're playing NEI over Pig's Tail, and they came back around. But anywho, some people may remember that from back in the olden days, as my dad would call it. But some great volatility, even with the stock, the regular stock market, the overall market. When we talk about the overall market, right, we usually talk about the S&P 500. And I'm looking at the ETF for the S&P 500 right around 738, which means the overall market's right around 730, 740, depending on what you're looking at here. But, you know, you had the highs back on the beginning of June 2nd, roughly, dropped down to the 9th of June, went back up. It's like one of those accordions. It goes up, it goes down, and then we've seen some volatility to the downside again this week, and then Wednesday it rallied again. So I think investors are confused, and I think that's why so many people are coming to Trading Academy right now.
1: Exactly.
0: Because they're looking for help. They're looking for guidance on how to navigate these markets. Now, you meet with a lot of these people that are coming to Trading Academy, especially to these investing and trading workshops that they host all across the country, live, local, and in person. If you're listening to the show, very close to you right now. And several days per week, weekends, and you're helping people, first off, become acclimated with how the market works,
1: right,
0: how it functions, the different asset classes, income strategies, retirement strategies. But most importantly, how are you helping people build that confidence in trading and investing?
1: Well, the confidence comes from knowing that there are opportunities that you can actually take advantage of, and you have to be able to do that on a consistent basis. If you're looking for additional income or just building wealth for down the road, you need to be able to do something that allows you to be consistently successful. We see a lot of people come in and they have had some fantastic returns, and then they lost everything. You know, and you can't do that. If you want consistency, you can't have a win and then a loss, and then a win and then a loss. Mm-hmm. You know, and the people that really do well aren't shooting for the home runs every time. You know, it's like a baseball team. The team that hits singles, doubles, and triples is going to outplay or win more than a team that just every once in a while hits a home run.
0: I like that. And, you know, you kind of hit the nail on the head. The key to investing is consistency.
1: There you go. And the thing to understand that it's movement of a price that really is what you want to concentrate on. If you buy something, price has to go up for you to benefit from it. If you're selling, you need the price to go down. So it's understanding that when a stock moves, it's not the news or an event that causes that to happen. It's buyers and sellers. It's institutional buyers and sellers. And here's the thing that really is important now, because things have changed over the years. You mentioned earlier, we're going into our 30th year. That's a phenomenal stat, really, because if you go back 30 years ago and you look at what was available for financial education. None of those places are around.
0: You know, I got to say it, Al. Were you still in diapers at that time?
1: Pretty much so. thank you for bringing that up.
0: You're welcome.
1: But here's the thing. One of the big things that's changed is back then, years ago, when you were when you put a trade or investment together, there was a human being on the opposite side of that trade. Mm-hmm. Now it's a computer. And in those computers, this is one of the great things for us because we can take advantage of it.
0: Well, it just makes things a lot easier and accessible for us, too.
1: But those machines, those computers, they can't help repeating themselves. You know, once it IDs a pattern and a pattern has been programmed into it, once it IDs that pattern, it keeps repeating what it's conditioned to do. And that's what we take advantage of. But the key is to be able to find kind of the beginning part of when they're taking their position.
0: Yeah, well, Trading Academy really specializes in identifying those buyers and sellers that you're talking about.
1: Exactly.
0: And it all comes down to having consistency, obviously, but a strategy to do that. So when you understand how the market works, how it functions, how the buyers and sellers move in the market, and it's just, and quite frankly, it's the same as been always. It's just an exchange of money from the people that don't know what they're doing to the people that do. And that's where training comes into play. That's where a strategy comes into play. That's where following a rules-based system comes into play, and then being decisive. And that's sometimes the hardest thing for people to do, is actually be decisive no matter what they're doing. But if you have a plan and your odds line up in your favor, all you really have to do, since it's all accessible via computer nowadays, all you got to do is be able to click that button and do that with confidence. And that's really what you help a lot of people, you know, you introduce these concepts and these strategies to people that are coming into these free trading and investing workshops that I'd like to give away some seats to. And we do these classes all across the country. Matter of fact, if you're listening to the show, we have a location very close to you, live, local, and in person. We have these workshops are during the day, the evening, weekends, weekdays as well. So anybody can attend. To come into one of these free investing and trading workshops, all you got to do is text. I know everybody texts these days. You probably have your phone in your right hand right now, and your thumb is on top, and your pinky is on the bottom. Text the word trade to the number 210-210 right now for two seats for a free trading and investing workshop to be introduced to how the market works, how it functions, and strategies designed for income strategies and retirement strategies. Text the word trade to the number 210-210. When you do that, you'll get a text right back. It'll be a link. All you got to do is click the link, and you can pick your own seat and date to those workshops near you. We have locations all across wherever you're at. Text the word trade to the number 210-210. Al, we got a lot more to discuss. We're going to talk about income strategies, retirement strategies, and how to get started if you're brand new. This is Josh and Al, Investing and Trading Live. 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
1: 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I am your host, Josh Lilquist, talking about the do's and the don'ts of the financial markets. How to get started if you're brand new to get trading and investing, or if maybe you're a seasoned investor, but you're looking for a little bit more consistency or more opportunity. And that's the theme of the show here today, is taking advantage of these opportunities each and every day on the financial markets, whether it's stocks, options, futures, Forex, cryptocurrency. All these markets are phenomenal, and they are here for you. And Trading Academy is the world leader in financial education, has locations near you, actual physical locations where you can come in and learn about these markets as far as in income strategies, which we'll talk about next, retirement strategies, we'll talk about that coming up as well, and how to tie it all together in an actual strategy. I'd like to invite you to one of these free investing and trading workshops, live, local, and in person near you. All you got to do is text the word trade to the number 210-210 right now for two seats. If you're driving, you might want to pull over. Text the word trade to the number 210-210 for two seats for an investing and trading workshop, live, local, and in person near you. Al teaches these. I teach these as well. We have a great time. Bring those questions in about income strategies, or if you have a particular question on how to get started, text the word trade to the number 210-210. Also, follow and subscribe to the podcast. We're making this the global number one podcast on the financial markets. All you got to do is go to Investing and Trading Live wherever you listen to your podcast, Apple Podcasts, iHeartRadio, Spotify, and the Odyssey app. Al, you know, this next segment here is pretty important, because the one of the things that people are always talking about and striving to do more of, and it's not necessarily work, but they want to create more income strategies. Right. Now, there's a couple different ways you can do that. Number one, you can go get another job, or two, and have two or three jobs, and have to go somewhere and drive somewhere every single day after that first job. And
2: well, that's not exciting.
1: and miss time with your family, your kids, your grandkids, and you know all that stuff. You don't get to do anything, but you're just driving back and forth to work. Mm-hmm. That is a valid option that you can do. But we're also seeing more and more people that are coming to Trading Academy live here at these workshops that are like, hey, I want to see what else is available. What can I do a little bit differently that's not, you know, what some of my friends are doing? And it's one of those things, if you want to do the same things, you're going to be in that same boat. But sometimes you might have to do things not necessarily new, but just a little bit different. And the market might be that opportunity. Now, the market has multiple opportunities, Al, for income strategies. Why? Because there is several asset classes. Mm-hmm. And I like to call these several vehicles to get started in these markets. And let's discuss that a little bit. So, number one, let's just say somebody does have that job, that 9 to 5 or 10 to 6 or whatever that time frame is. It's probably 40, 50, 60 hours a week. And they're just searching for something, and they're like, mm-hmm. How do I create an income strategy without having to go somewhere after my full-time job?
2: Yeah, you know what I think is really ironic, Josh, is that even our parents, when we're growing up, the advice is just get a job and do well on that job.
1: You know what I was told? Put your work boots on, fill that lunchbox full of food, and go to the job site.
2: Yeah.
1: You know, what I did.
2: Yeah.
1: That's what I did.
2: So how is that working out for most people? Probably for most people, not very well.
1: I tell you my back is still sore from that.
2: Oh, absolutely. Yeah. And how many people do we see? In fact, it's a lot that we're seeing that have just been laid off or laid off within the last year.
1: They're having a hard time
2: finding a job.
1: Yeah.
2: So how do you find the things that you can use for additional income? there are assets that you can trade.

0: you can invest in that are perfect for short-term income. And by short-term, you know, you decide what short-term is. But if you, for example, if you got a job, if you interviewed for a job and they wanted to hire you and told you your first paycheck was going to come in 20 years, you wouldn't take that job. You need income now to pay your bills. You need income now to have some fun and enjoy your life before you're too old to do it. So the big players out there, what we call the smart money, the Wall Street firms, the hedge funds, you know, not only do they have portfolios that grow, but they also are very active in using these income strategies. Things like the options market, the futures market, the foreign exchange market. Futures and foreign exchange trade essentially 24 hours a day. Forex is 24 hours a day. Futures about 23 hours and 23 and a half hours. So you have the opportunity, if you have a job, a full-time job, you have the opportunity to still participate in those markets. They have leverage, which means that there's a multiple of whatever investment money you have in your portfolio, you can control something that is much larger than that. An example would be with a Forex position, for example, you could have maybe a $2,000 portfolio that could potentially control something worth $100,000. That's how you use leverage. That's why we use leverage. And that's why all the big institutions do. The ironic thing to me is that that's really not what they are putting their clients into. They're putting them more into a buy and hold strategy.
1: Well, which is like a mutual fund or some sort of investment that probably has some fees that come along with that.
0: That is true. And that whole strategy is really designed to have you keep your money with them so they can charge you fees over many, many years. And also, to tell you the truth, they use your money. They use your assets to make money for them.
1: Yeah.
0: And we'll talk a little bit about that in these classes. But we do in the free class that Josh is talking about, we talk about those assets. What are they? Why would you use them? How do they function? And for a lot of people, these are brand new, and they might be thinking, well, I've never heard of them. I don't know how to use them. Well, nobody does initially until you have some kind of education. That's what we do. We provide the education. We provide the skill building to use those assets properly. But it starts with, what are your goals? How frequently do you need money? Are you looking more for your long-term wealth? Are you looking at income? And if you are looking for income, then let's talk about the strategies that might be appropriate for you based on your uniqueness. Everybody's a little bit different as to what they need and what they should do to be able to achieve those needs or those goals. And that's part of what we mentioned. Josh mentioned before a plan. I think last week we talked about a cake, making a cake. If you've never made a cake before and someone just said, oh, there's the ingredients, you make it, it's going to be a mess. But if you follow a recipe, that you're probably going to do well. That's what a plan is. It's a recipe for success. It's a recipe for how you use the markets, the assets you use, the strategies you use.
1: Yep.
0: What is the right path for you to be able to achieve the lifestyle you want to live?
1: And I think a lot of people are searching for that path, Al, and searching for those steps. And it all does start with a little bit of knowledge and education. And that's going to be at these free trading and investing workshops that Trading Academy has all across the country. But if you're listening to the show right now, they have a location near you. Obviously, the radio waves only go so far. And if you hear this, you have locations probably close to your backyard. Florida, there's several locations in Florida, several locations, say, for example, in Minnesota as well. So opportunities where you can get started, and it's free. All you got to do is text the word trade to the number 210-210 for two seats for a free trading and investing workshop, live, local, and in person near you. Text the word trade to the number 210-210 right now. So Al, you know, as I mentioned in the kickoff of this segment, there's people that have those jobs and they want to be able to not have to go somewhere. Just let's dive in a little deeper about these markets that are open 24 hours a day, that allow people to really dictate their own time. Because I think that's one of those things that people just don't really, it's hard to comprehend. Like, how does, they only talk about the market. It's only open during the day, and there's opportunities in the evenings as well. So that way, if they want to have an income strategy at night, You got to have a strategy to do that at night as well, but also the right vehicle. So let's discuss that a little deeper on these 24-hour markets.
0: Yeah, you know, the sad thing is that we have been conditioned to believe certain things. One of the things is, first of all, you don't have enough time to do this. You don't have enough money to do it. Basically, you're not smart enough. You need to have a professional manager.
1: Let's break that down. Who's telling you that? It's always somebody else that may want to manage or has a different opinion or bias on what you should do with your money.
0: Yeah.
1: This is your decision, folks. This is your decision and your decision only. Take those actions and take advantage of those. Don't let somebody else manipulate your decisions.
0: No, that's exactly right. And the people that are throwing those things out there that are creating these fallacies, they're people that need you to need them. Because they're making money off of you. They're making money with fees. They're, as I mentioned before, they're using your assets for things that they can do to make more money for themselves.
1: For example, Al, I mean, I play guitar, right? Mm-hmm. And when I first wanted to start playing guitar, I think it was about 3 years ago. Guess what happened when I said, I want to learn how to play the guitar? Guess what I was told? You don't have enough time to do that. I said, okay, watch me. It's crazy. You can make these own decisions yourself.
0: Yep. Yeah, and that's when you looked at a guitar the first time you picked it up. If you tried to play something, it would be a mess.
1: It wasn't very good.
0: Now you probably can play some tunes
1: because I got lessons.
0: You took lessons,
1: and I learned how to do it.
0: And who did you take lessons from? Somebody that didn't know how to play the guitar?
1: I took lessons from a professional that had an actual studio.
0: Yeah, and so that gets down to what we do for our students.
1: There you go.
0: This does not have to be complicated. There are people out there that are extremely successful at trading and investing. They know not only what to do, but they know what not to do. So instead of you having to just go out there and try this on your own and go through all the trials and the errors, why not just listen to somebody who can help shortcut that and show you what to do right off the bat? In fact, when I'm talking about showing you, you mentioned we've got a physical location where people can come in and sit right across or right with a human being, a live person.
1: You know, it's not a robot these days?
0: No, not yet. Maybe down the road. Maybe. But here's the interesting thing. People only learn or retain really 10% of what they read and 20% of what they hear. That's what happens to people that try to get their knowledge or their education from YouTube. Very, very seldom do they over it. You know, period of time, remember what they were taught. They might look at something, somebody doing something. And first of all, who is that person that's talking to you, really? What kind of experience do they have? Well, what we find is that people retain 80 to 90% of when they actually have live experience with something. That's why in classes that the Trading Academy teaches, we have you actually trading. And getting your hands dirty, so to speak. It's like anything else you do. You are not going to really learn how to do it until you actually do it.
1: Yeah, it was actually, I just did a little search here on the old AI, and it said 90% when you teach somebody to do it.
0: Yeah.
1: Rather than just reading something.
0: Right.
1: Let's take it for what it's worth there.
0: Well, in fact, we know that's true without even looking at AI because we have people that come in every time we have a class. People come in and say, you know what? I started looking at things on YouTube. I started looking at newsletters, maybe went to or participated in some seminars or webinars. And I get different advice from everybody. I'm so confused. I don't use anything.
1: Wow.
0: And the truth is that all you really need to understand is what the institutions are doing. Where are they going to be buying and selling? Because the most important thing, there's three components to every trade. There's an entry, there's an exit if you're wrong, and an exit if you're right. And the most important component is the entry. If you don't get the right entry price, you're not going to have the right risk strategy, and you're also not going to be able to obtain the full profit potential that's available.
1: Yeah, and when people are searching for information, as you mentioned, there's so much that's out there, and I call it the ostrich approach. You get all this information from all these different sites and everything, and then you say, forget it, and just stick your head in the sand.
0: That's what happens.
1: That's the ostrich approach. How about change that and be shown how to do something, guided, mentored? Trading Academy has that, and it all starts with a free trading and investing workshop, live, local, and in person near you. Not with robots, as Al was saying there. It's an actual place you can go. And that's one of the cool things that people have been mentioning a lot about is they're like, man, I'm so glad I found somewhere I can go to start to build these skills of trading and investing. So I'd like to invite you to help you get started, or if you've been investing for many years, how to actually build more of a plan and steps and more consistency. All you got to do is text the word trade to the number 210-210 right now for two seats for a free investing and trading workshop, live, local, and in person near you. When you do that, you're going to get a text right back, and you can pick your own seat and date there just by clicking the link that's in that text. 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Text the word trade to the number 210-210 for two seats. 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Al, we have a lot more to discuss. We're going to continue talking about these different leveraged assets, but more on the retirement aspect to help people build, protect, grow, and have strategies to do all that. This is Josh and Al. We will be right back. Get ready, because this week, something big is happening. 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
4: 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From the JTR Roofing Studios, sunny and a high of 96 today. Chance of showers at night. Have a wonderful day.
1: 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My name is Josh Lilquist, talking about the do's, the don'ts of the financial markets, how to get started if you're brand new and don't know a stock from a stick, or if you're a seasoned investor but you're looking for more consistency. Trading Academy is that one-stop shop for you. They have local academies near you. 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talked about the income strategies in the last segment with the different 24-hour markets, which would be futures and Forex, and we discussed that in these investing and trading workshops, but also we discussed the aspect of time. Mm-hmm. Everybody has the same amount of time in their day. It depends on what you do with that time. The great thing is you're not stuck to a certain time of day to trade and invest, because in the market, there are assets that are open 24 hours a day. You have that futures market and Forex market once again. Well, quite frankly, the crypto market is 24/7. That does not close.
0: Right, that's right.
1: So there, quite frankly, is opportunities all day, every day, and it's endless. But you mentioned, I think, in the second or first segment about when an opportunity is there, it's gone. But you have to be ready for that next opportunity. And that goes the same thing with your investing strategies as well. Because in investing, to have a strategy, quote unquote, long term, you need to identify, we'll call it shorter term investments, being able to realize profits. And that's how you compound an account.
0: Mm-hmm.
1: And that way you're not just in a hope strategy, because if you buy with no plan of gain or loss, that is just a hope strategy.
0: Yep.
1: And unfortunately, most people try to do that. And why is that? It's because you're told to do that by the brokers, by the advisors, by TV. And it's the same saying. And they're not doing that same thing. They're doing the total opposite in their portfolios. It's one of those things, do as I say, not as I do. And we've been having a lot of people that are coming to the academy that have noticed that, Al, which I think is pretty cool, because people are noticing that, you know, in my very biased opinion, a lot of things that you're hearing out there is all a work. In the wrestling business, you call it a work, where it's really not the truth.
0: No.
1: And most people are seeing through that now. And they're saying, hey, I've been seeing this stuff on TV and my portfolio isn't doing the same thing. What can I do differently? And I want you to discuss that. Why does Trading Academy, which has been specializing in financial education almost 30 years now. First off, they've been around for 30 years. You can't find that in a lot of industries.
0: Correct.
1: But how do they help people build, how do they help people have the opportunity to get to retirement on their terms?
0: Well, I think one of the things that we do is kind of blow apart the story about the 401ks, how that's going to be everything you need to go into retirement comfortably. What people are finding is that they're going into retirement, they've done this buy and hold strategy that is part of the 401k, and they're realizing, hey, you know what, I don't have enough money. Maybe 40 years or 50 years ago, what you had might be enough, because back, you know, years ago, the average man lived to be about 68 years. That was the average lifespan. Well, now people are living 20, 30, 40 years after their retirement. A lot of the retirement plans, if you even have a plan, were put together based on things that might have been applicable and workable 40 years ago. That's not happening now. And when you go into retirement, you might have to change the rate of return that you get based on things that happen to you or happen in the economy. That means you have to understand how to do that. How can you change the rate of return you get? Well, you may have to use something different than you've used before. Just a return increase of about 2% can have a huge impact on the returns that you get. If you start with $50,000 and you are $10,000, let's say you start with $10,000, you leave it in the market for 50 years and you get 10%. That return would be about $1,174,000. If you only get 8%, 2% less, your return is going to be about 460 some thousand. That's a difference of over 700,000 just because of 2%. So what if you get 12% or 14%? Well, maybe you need to get a bigger return when you go into retirement. How do you do that without taking a lot of risk? Well, you use the income strategies that we teach our students that you can use regardless of whether you're still working or if you are in retirement. Look at this. The most important thing when you retire isn't the amount of money you have in your retirement account. It's how much income you can generate off of that. And when you put a retirement plan together, a couple of the things that 401ks don't do, it doesn't allow you to have protection on your assets. So when the market crashes or corrects, whatever you have in that 401k or 403b is going to go down. It's basically not paying you the income that you need on a regular basis, and it's not giving you the opportunity to outperform the market. So we have a strategy that we talk about in these free workshops that Josh is talking about and that our students use. It's called Strategic Investor. It has three components to it. It protects, it pays, and it multiplies. By protects, I mean it has a risk strategy in place. So when the market does correct, you're not going down with it. You're protected. It pays. What I mean by that is it has an ongoing source of income, which is going to be important because the income from your job is gone, and then multiplies. How does it multiply? Well, there's a market component to it that we actually manage that makes sure that you are always participating in a component of the market that's outperforming. To be honest, you know, people used to look at the 60-40 and then 40-60. What I mean by that is when you're still young, when you're working, 60% should be in stocks, 40% in fixed income. Then when you go into retirement, you switch that. 60% fixed income, 40% stocks. That's not going to cut it these days because the fixed income vehicles might only be paying 3-4%. With inflation running around 3% and then some fees being taken out, you're lucky to even break even. You have to participate in the markets, in the financial markets in some way. And that's part of what we put together for our students for their wealth and their retirement portfolios. 401ks have been sold to us as the panacea. It basically was an experiment that on boomers that are retiring now, and they're realizing too late that it's not providing what they need. You know, in some cases, depending on how much money you have and how much money you put into the 401ks, you know, you may be in decent shape. But what if we go through a 40, 50, 60% retracement? Oh, how can that happen? Well, it did. In the year 2000, the S&P was down 50%. Between the end of 2007 and the beginning of 2009, the S&P was down 57%. NASDAQ was down probably closer to 70, 80%. That can have a huge impact on the quality of your life, your lifestyle when you go into retirement. If you retire the year something like that happens or the year after something like that happens, that's going to have a significant impact on how you live, because a lot of people, when they saw 50% of what they had taken away, they were still withdrawing from it. They were taking withdrawals to pay the bills, to live. And when you're doing that, you have much less money there to have to participate when the market goes back up again. So that's why it's so important to have protection. So if we do have a major drawdown like that, you're not going to suffer. It's not going to have that impact on you, but it also should be paying a regular income source to you, and then, again, participating in the market.
1: I think that's important, Al, to really realize is having an income strategy off of what you do have, because it just doesn't last as long as people think these days. You have inflation. Things just keep going up, so you do need to have something to continue to fill that bucket that you have, and that's your quote unquote your monies. And we discuss these retirement strategies and retirement concepts right here locally at the Academy. I mean, Trading Academy is the world leader in financial literacy, financial education. And on their 30th year, actually on their 29th year, I should say, almost 30, teaching people just like you how to do this yourself and do that with confidence. And it all starts with a free investing and trading workshop. To attend one of these, live, local, and in person, all you got to do is text the word TRADE to the number 210-210. That's text TRADE right now to the number 210-210. When you do that, you'll get a text right back. It'll be a link to the landing page. Click that link. I know you're on your phone. Click that link with your finger, and you can pick your own seat and time there. If you do miss that, we'll make sure Ronnie gives you a call to find the right date and time for you as well. We have a lot more to discuss. Stay tuned. We're going to talk about more retirement strategies. This is Josh and Al, Investing and Trading Live. We'll be right back. 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
1: 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As always, I am your host, Josh Lilliquist. And on the last segment, we cover those retirement strategies, those retirement concepts, and hopefully we can inspire people to do this yourself. Learn the skills, learn the techniques, the concepts, and how to make smart investing decisions. And hopefully that'll keep more of your money, because it's not always about making that money. It's about how much you keep. And that's one of the things I think the market has really disguised or kind of led people to believe that the market it's up right now. Quite frankly, it's only up about 7% on the year, which really isn't a lot. But it's getting people to think how easy it is. Well, right now, technically, it probably is a little bit easy, but it doesn't last forever. So the key is to keep what you have and continue to grow that in any type of market. And that's why we have these free investing and trading workshops that we do live, local, and in person near you to help you do this properly. Do this with steps. Do this with rules and an actual strategy. If you're looking for that, if you're driving right now and you're looking for that strategy, come into one of these free investing and trading workshops, live, local, and in person by texting the word trade to the number 210-210. I did mention if you are driving, you might want to pull over. Text the word trade to the number 210-210 right now for two seats for a free investing and trading workshop, live, local, and in person near you, where we talk about retirement accounts, income accounts, how to make smart in investing and trading decisions within both of those. Text trade to the number 210-210. When you do that, you'll get a text right back. There will be a link to our landing page in that text. It's just going to be a bunch of numbers and letters. All you got to do is click that link, you know, move your thumb over about a quarter of an inch, click that link, and it'll bring you straight to the landing page. When you go to the landing page, all you got to do is pick the best date and time for you. In the location that you're at right now, there's probably going to be more than one opportunity, because we do these free investing and trading workshops all across the area where you're at right now. So we're probably near your backyard. Pick the best location that fits for you and your spouse. Text the word trade to the number 210-210. One for you and one for a friend. 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Mm-hmm. We've talked about at the beginning how great the opportunities are in the markets. There's so many opportunities every single day. And I think you mentioned in the futures market, the S&P 500 has...
0: And the NASDAQ.
1: And the NASDAQ have roughly about $6,000 of opportunity. That's just based off of the activity in the market each day. Mm-hmm. Now, we'll discuss what that might look like when you come into these free investing and trading workshops. It doesn't mean you're going to get that just by going and buying the S&P 500. So don't go do that, my friends. So we talked through that. So the opportunities are endless. The strategy that you need needs some rules. It needs some steps within that. You need to be decisive and follow that strategy and click the mouse. Because trading investing is just a click of a button away nowadays. You can do it all on a computer, quite frankly. You can do it all on a phone now as well. We also talked about income strategies by using other assets other than just the stock market. The stock market is available, but it requires a little bit more capital than you need with the futures or the Forex market. Also, those markets are open 24 hours a day. So that allows people just like you that are listening right now to have the opportunity to do this any time of day because it is open around the clock. So you have those perks, we'll call it, with these different assets. We talked about retirement accounts with 401ks and IRAs and some of the things that you might want to understand when before getting into retirement. But also, it's not always about what you make. It's about what you keep. But I think the most important thing here, Al, is we've inspired so many people that are coming into these free investing and trading workshops to get started.
0: Right.
1: Now, when people come into these workshops, they're coming in, some are brand new, others have done some investing and trading. Mm-hmm. A lot of you radio listeners right in here that are listening now are looking to get started or you've done some trading, but you want more consistency. And really, it all comes down to having better choices in your life. Now, I want you to discuss a little bit what's covered in these workshops, just so people understand what they're getting into.
0: Yeah, one of the things that we really want to concentrate on, Josh, is telling people or showing people how they can trade right along with the people that are moving prices. And those are the people that would be the Wall Street, what we call smart money, or the elephants, the big money out there, firms like Goldman Sachs, JP Morgan, people like Warren Buffett. If they're moving the market, and people have to admit that there are people that are profitable, that are successful in trading. And if there are, why not just follow what they're doing? The great thing for us is that you don't have to do all the work. Somebody is doing it for you. So we want to get that across. We talk about that in these workshops. We talk about our core strategy, our investment strategy, that we've kind of covered components of it during this radio show. But with that strategy, you're making decisions based on what the big money is doing, and you're also learning how to do this in a way where you're controlling your emotions. As a human being, again, as I mentioned earlier, your emotions are always going to get in the way. You want to remove those as much as possible from making your decisions. We'll talk about the different assets. We'll start introducing you to those assets and then show you how we can go into detail on those, helping you determine what's the right asset or assets for you to trade. We'll talk about risk management, and that's really important. We'll talk about what the ideal portfolio is. What is that? It's one that has market crash protection, one that is beating the market, whether it's going up or down, and one that has huge growth potential. Those are the components that you want to put into your trading life. We're going to cover a number of things in these classes. Hopefully, by the time we're done with this free class, you're going to be able to make a decision as to whether being in these markets, if there's opportunities there that you feel will benefit you, is this something that you want to take advantage of? And it doesn't make any difference where you are now. It's never too late to do something, but you have to take a step. You have to take the first step. You have to take action to do that. And we ought to help you do that. We're there with you to kind of help you walk down the right path that's there for you. What we require, what we look for is a commitment to learn. We're going to provide all the information for you. We're going to provide the tools, the resources, the knowledge, the skill building. But then you have to have the discipline to use the strategy that we teach you. We talked earlier about how it's a rules-based, step-by-step strategy. Just have the discipline to follow that. That's the most important thing. And then, as Josh, I think, alluded to in this last segment, you have to be decisive. These markets are moving really fast. And the movement each day in what we call the average true range is huge, which means that you can get into something, have a return very quickly, and then have it taken away from you very quickly. You have to be decisive about entering and exiting positions. And we talk about the three different components of a trade. There's the entry, There's an exit if you're wrong, so you never have a big loss. There's an exit if you're right, so you maintain the profit that is there for you. And to be honest with you, the most important thing, and people usually get this wrong, because I always ask people, what's the most important thing? Is it risk management? Is it the entry? Is it the exits? The most important thing really is the entry. That entry price is that that's going to determine the amount of returns that you get. So you have to use a strategy that shows you how to identify the exact or as close to possible as the right entry price where institutional activity will move it in the direction you need it to go. And that also gives you the position that has the least amount of risk and the greatest profit potential. But your profit potential is going to be determined by that entry price that you have identified.
1: Yeah, I think that was a lot, right? And there's a lot that's covered in these workshops. They're about an hour and a half or so, you know, maybe 2 hours long, depending on who teaches that, right? Right, Al? Would you think any different there?
0: Yep.
1: That's
0: correct.
1: That's why we try to make these, and they are a little bit fun. We try to have some fun on the show. You know, if you listen to the podcast, you can check out some of the outtakes that we have on the show here. But you got to have some fun in this industry. And in these workshops, you know, one of the comments that we get is, you actually made learning this fun. And I want to invite you to get started, to learn more about how to get started in these markets if you're brand new, or if you've been investing and trading for many years and you need to level up a little bit. To come in one of these free investing and trading workshops, all you got to do is text the word trade to the number 210-210 right now for two seats for this investing and trading workshop, live, local, and in person. One of the cool things, Al, is I actually had a person say, man, I'm so glad there was actually people here. And because none of this really exists anywhere else. There isn't real free investing workshops to help people get started. There's no financial literacy courses. Well, I guess there might be somewhere, but that actually is by a real financial educator. And that's all what the Trading Academy does is financial education. And real people that have been in the markets for many years and have been trained on strategies and risk management, all the things that Al has been talking about here today. So one last set of giveaway. For these seats of this investing and trading workshop, text the word trade to the number 210-210 right now for two seats. Al, we have discussed a lot today. We do this each and every single week. I don't even know how we come up with new topics, but hit them up with today's tip of the week.
0: Well, you know, time keeps moving. It never stops, and we can't return to the time that's already passed. All that's left are the lessons left behind and the regret for not doing something or doing something differently. Life won't just happen to you. You need to take action and make things happen instead of waiting for things to magically work out. In life, the difference between people that achieve their goals and those that don't is those that achieve their goals simply took action. So if you want to or need to make a change in your financial life, that means taking a chance. And sometimes to realize that change, you have to do something you haven't done before.
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13: This is a Bloomberg Money Minute. Breaking up may be hard to do, but not at cable giant Comcast, announcing plans to spin off its media unit that includes NBC TV, Hollywood's Universal Studios, its Universal Theme Parks, and its UK-based Sky TV unit into a separately traded company. Comcast will retain its cable TV and wireless broadband technology units. Well, investors love the idea. Those shares up 7% this hour. While elsewhere on Wall Street, the tech sector seeing a bit of a bounce back from last week's AI sell-off today. And also helping the markets, the U.S. and Iran agreeing to stop attacking each other, and peace talks are now to resume tomorrow in Doha, Qatar. With that, the Dow's up nearly 0.5%, the tech-heavy NASDAQ 1.3% higher, the S&P up 0.75%. And total spending last week in the U.S. during the four-day-long Amazon Prime Day sales event hitting $26.4 billion, a little bit more than forecast. Tom Busby, Bloomberg Radio.
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16: The unemployment rate is unchanged from a year ago. Core PCE inflation is about 60 basis points above where it was a year ago, and only some of that is one-off. So despite all this, policy is 75 basis points easier than last year. To us, they're clearly offside. So our forecast is just that they'll take back the cuts that they did last year. They were risk management cuts. Those risks around labor have dissipated at this point. And then in terms of the reaction function, we thought going into June that this was fundamentally a dovish FOMC that would find reasons to not hike rates. But the SEP, it's not just about the dot plot. It's the fact that nine people expect a hike, even though no one has the unemployment rate falling this year. So that for us is a hawkish shift in the reaction function.
17: I couldn't believe the guy from South Africa was offside by a toe length.
16: Saw that.
17: That was just absolutely ridiculous.
16: But you don't need replay for this
17: but
16: one.
17: But you don't need a VAR. Kevin Wirsch doesn't get a VAR.
16: Yeah.
17: What he does get is a nonlinear function.
16: Yes.
17: One rate rise, a second, a third. Wildly nonlinear, correct?
16: I don't think it's wildly nonlinear. 75 basis points is very normal for a mini cycle for the Fed. So to be clear, we don't think they have as much of an inflation problem as they did back in 2022. Underlying inflation isn't 3.5%. It's probably closer to, 2.8 or something like that, which is why they don't need to go back to 5%, right? At 3.5% core PCE, the Taylor rule would tell you need to be at 5%. That's not what we're calling for.
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18: 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Sean Krenkel, Netflix head of narrative games, wouldn't say how many players Netflix would like to reach, but he noted that the completion rate is a critical metric. 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Netflix hopes Unhinged will spike demand for other story-driven games on the app. Karen Moscow, Bloomberg Radio.
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14: Live from Washington, D.C., this is Balance of Power with Joe Matthew.
23: The SCOTUS splits the baby. Welcome to the Monday edition. As the Supreme Court rules today, Federal Reserve Governor Lisa Cook can stay in her job, at least for now, even as the court simultaneously expands the president's power to fire top government officials. Bloomberg's Tyler Kendall is at the Supreme Court right now and will bring us the latest in just a moment with insights today from Bloomberg's own Fed expert, Michael McKee. We'll have analysis around all of this from our political panel. Speaker Mike Johnson sending the housing bill to the president today. It's got the clock ticking, but will he sign it? We'll ask Nathan Dean, the chief policy analyst at Bloomberg Intelligence, who joins later on this hour. We start, as always, on Wall Street, and a voice we haven't heard for a minute, Charlie Pellett, is back at World Headquarters in New York. Hey, Charlie.
24: Well, hello there, Joe Matthew. We are looking at an update. I come back, stocks higher. The Dow, the S&P, NASDAQ, we are in rally mode, specifically big tech. Those tech giants lifting stocks after last week's AI sell-off. Right now, we have got the S&P 500 index up 63. That is a gain of 0.9%. The S&P at 74.17. The Dow up 261, up 0.5. Should add that we're close to session highs, flirting with session highs on the S&P. NASDAQ, meanwhile, rocketing higher by 369 points, up 1.5%. The NASDAQ 100 index, full of big tech names, up 470 now, up 1.6%. But interestingly, despite the rally, not everybody is participating. Small cap shares lower. Russell 2000 index down now by 0.6%. Speaking of tech, the Bloomberg Mag 7 index up now by 2.2%. All of this with a VIX below 18, the 10-year 4.37%. Spot gold down $64 the ounce, down 1.5%, just above $4,000. While West Texas Intermediate crude up 2.2% and back above 77 now for a barrel of WTI. The price of gasoline, a key election issue, continues to fall. AAA putting the national average for unleaded at $3.86 a gallon. Eric Von Nostrand is Chief Investment Officer at Lazard Asset Management. And on Bloomberg Open Interest this morning, he talked about the outlook for crude.
25: I think markets tend to move on short-term psychology, and I think the positive vibes around the traffic in the Strait of Hormuz looking a lot better than it did last week compared to the weeks before has a lot of people speculatively positioning for cheaper oil. I think what they're generally overlooking is that that price of crude oil in the Gulf is not the same thing as the price of retail gasoline in Ohio.
24: Lazard's Eric Von Nostrand, and again, West Texas Intermediate, $70.77 a barrel, up 2.2%. Oil majors are trading lower. Right now, we have got shares of ExxonMobil. They are down 0.5%. Chevron down 1.3%. ConocoPhillips down 1.1%. Recapping, stocks higher, S&P up 0.8%. That, Joe Matthew, is a Bloomberg Business Flash.
23: All right, the voice of Wall Street back with us today, Charlie. Thank you. We missed you. Fresh off his tour of India and the subcontinent, the voice of Wall Street back off the top ropes today. And Charlie will be back with us in about 15 minutes with more on the markets. Kind of a weird one today. Even Micron, which was lower, is pulling off the lows here back above $1,100. NVIDIA gets a bid. Caterpillar's $1,000 stock again. And Bitcoin is back. Back to the 59 handle. Bitcoin just can't get out of the ditch here. We'll keep track, of course, of the markets
0: just a day before we call it a quarter and a half. Imagine that. That's it. This is it. The year's half over. It's 4th of July week. Pretty remarkable here. With a four-day work week for Wall Street. Holidays observed Friday as the president goes to Mount Rushmore for America's 250th to come back here for the next day. That'll be Saturday, of course, when the president delivers the big speech on the Mall. We have the largest fireworks display in the history of humanity, and now apparently the biggest air show in the history, well, of airplanes. All that will take place on Saturday, as we learn today as well. This is what, next week they're going to ring the bell? I thought the Trump accounts took effect on the 4th of July. Isn't that how that goes? Kevin Hassett telling Brand X this morning on TV, NASDAQ and the NYSE are going to ring the bell from the Oval for the first time together. Didn't you picture like the big bell right on the hanging right on the front of the Resolute desk? This is to promote the accounts for children, right? But none of this is what we're talking about today because it's a Supreme Court ruling day, and tomorrow is too, and tomorrow's the last one. So we're packing it all in. And I'm guessing that this just hasn't been a very fun day for the president here. It's been a series of difficult rulings. He does have one win here, and we'll walk through them all. We started out with news before 10 a.m., Supreme Court leaving intact a jury's finding that Donald Trump sexually abused and defamed E. Jean Carroll. That stays where it is, and that's not good for him, obviously. Also, not good for the president, the Supreme Court ruling federal law permits mail-in ballots to arrive after Election Day. This, of course, has been a real issue for the president to talk about a lot. It upholds a law in Mississippi allowing mail-in ballots to be counted as long as they are, yes, postmarked by Election Day. And then we've got the big stuff. Who can you fire? Who are you allowed to fire when you're the president of the United States? We've been waiting for these. My God, when we get these Supreme Court ruling days, everybody in the Bloomberg newsroom at 10 a.m. is huddled around, hitting refresh over and over again, waiting to see what happens with Lisa Cook. Well, now we know. Supreme Court says Lisa Cook, Federal Reserve Governor, can stay in her job for now. That doesn't mean she cannot be fired. It's important to know the difference, and Tyler will line this up for us. 5-4, Cook can stay at the Fed while they investigate still unproven mortgage fraud allegations. So I'm just going to press pause here to bring in Tyler because Michael McKee is standing by as well. Let's go to the Supreme Court right now because there's another ruling in tandem here that in fact expands the president's power to fire top government officials. Tyler's been out there since the get-go. Bloomberg's Washington correspondent on the way other end of Pennsylvania Avenue from the White House. She's in front of the court right now. Tyler, how do these two rulings coexist? Slaughter gets fired, Cook does not.
3: Yeah, that's a really good point here, Joe. It seems one win for the administration, but another is considered to be a setback, though we can say neither of these rulings are actually unexpected. We had gotten the signals from the justices during the oral arguments that this was very likely how these cases were going to come down. On one hand, we have the Supreme Court reinforcing the central bank's independence. Fed Governor Lisa Cook can stay in her seat for now. Well, the broader issue of her legal matter does play out in court. But then on the other hand, we got what is actually considered to be a blockbuster ruling here, essentially emboldening the president's power to fire officials at independent agencies. Now, President Trump praised this decision. He didn't praise the other one. We'll get to that. But he said that it's one of the most, quote, important ever given with respect to presidential powers. And he's right. This overturns longstanding legal precedent from 1935. On the Cook case, I wanted to highlight some of the key quotes that we got from the Chief Justice John Roberts, who, along with Brett Kavanaugh, those two more conservative members of the court, sided with the liberals in this case 5-4. He said in part, quote, under our precedents, Cook was entitled to notice and some opportunity to respond prior to her termination. Essentially, she wasn't given her due process to respond to the allegations against her. You'll recall we got the allegations on Truth Social, then we got her termination letter on Truth Social. But really importantly, the Chief Justice added in this decision, quote, monetary policy should not be subject to political interference. And that gives us a little bit more of a broader sense on how the justices were thinking about what those ripple impacts would be if a Fed governor was removed, how it would impact the central bank's independence and the broader economy. Now, importantly, the court did stop short of saying whether or not these allegations are true, if it would amount to the level of cause that's required. That's the legal term, cause, to remove a Fed governor. So, Joe, it does leave the door open there that we could see this legal matter continue. But for now, Lisa Cook gets to stay in her seat.
0: Boy, great job stitching all this together here, Tyler. We should note that the court is not done. We're still waiting for citizenship, and I guess that's tomorrow, right? That will be the final day of the term?
3: Yep, four more court cases that we're watching out for. Birthright citizenship may be one of the most consequential ones that we were waiting for at the moment. And this is typical of the Supreme Court, right? We know that sometimes they leave some of those really contentious cases for last. And we know that this is a case that administration is watching so closely, because you'll recall I was here standing in this spot in April for the oral arguments because President Trump was inside the room, becoming the first sitting president in U.S. history to ever attend oral arguments in person. That is how critical this plank is to the administration's immigration agenda. We did get signals at that time that the justices did appear wary of the Trump administration's move and executive order that is seeking to restrict birthright citizenship to those with at least one parent who's a U.S. citizen or green card holder. That would mean even newborn children of those on temporary visas would not become citizens. We won't get too much into the wonkiness here. In fact, the Chief Justice said that the Trump administration's legal argument was, quote, quirky, but it essentially rests on the citizenship clause of the

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4: With SRN News, I'm Bob Agnew in Washington. The Supreme Court is releasing some decisions ahead of the summer recess, and today's decision, according to correspondent Laura Winters, involved those ballots that are coming in after Election Day in states like Mississippi.
5: The Supreme Court ruling 5-4 that the state of Mississippi can count late ballots that arrive after Election Day. The High Court ruling the ballots must be postmarked on or before Election Day and show up within 5 business days.
4: That is correspondent Laura Winters reporting Republicans had hoped that the tighter rules might help ensure election integrity, fearing the permission of those late ballots makes it easier for people to cheat. On Wall Street, the Dow Jones Industrial Average right now is up by 353 points. Investors cheered by lower oil prices. The high-tech NASDAQ is up almost 500 points. This is SRN News.
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9: 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So be careful. Thunderstorms tonight, tomorrow, chance of thunderstorms and a high of 94. 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
0: Welcome back to the Ramsey Show in the Fair Winds Credit Union studio. Rachel Cruz, Ramsey personality, my daughter, is my co-host today. Louise is in Tampa, Florida. Hi, Louise. How are you?
20: Hi, I'm doing good. How are you guys?
0: Better than we deserve. What's up?
20: So I had a question about me and my fiance have a credit card, and I am always making sure that if we use it, we pay it off before statement date. He was telling me that why don't we carry a balance to build credit, and I don't know if that's how that works. So I kind of wanted to ask you guys, does that make sense?
0: How old are you guys?
20: We're 27, both of us.
0: Okay. And when are you getting married?
20: We're saving money, so I can't say a date just because that's one of our steps.
0: I'm sorry? You have to have money to get married?
20: Wait. Well, I mean, yeah, we can just go get it done and that's it.
0: Yeah.
20: But like the wedding I would like, you know?
0: Yeah. Okay.
20: We've been saving for a while now.
21: Yeah. How much y'all have saved for the wedding?
20: So far we have 20, and then we also have another 20 that's our 6 months of living.
0: So what kind of wedding are you going to have?
20: Well, I don't know, everybody.
21: Weddings are expensive.
20: Not a lot, but I want to make sure that if I want something, I can have it. So
0: there's not that much money in the world.
20: Yeah, I know.
0: That much money doesn't exist. I want it, I can have it. That's a 4-year old. No, you don't get to do that. You set a budget on your wedding. You're a grown woman, and you get married, and you do it for $20,000, and you start planning it this weekend. Okay, back to your question. Now, So your fiance is correct that if you were to run a balance on your credit card and pay it on time, it will cause your credit score to increase. Because your credit score is based on, it's by an organization called Fair Isaac, and it's called your FICO score. And it's based on how you interact with debt, how much debt you have, the type of debt you have, and whether you pay your debt on time or not.
21: New types of debt.
0: That gives you, if you have too much debt or too little debt, that gives you your credit score. So your credit score, technically speaking, if you analyze how the algorithm works, is your I love debt score. And the higher your credit score, the more you love debt. So if your goal as a married couple is to get in debt and stay in debt deeply the rest of your life, the credit score will serve you well. But if your goal is to build wealth, then you would avoid this at all cost, because you don't want to play kissy face with the bank to build a score that shows how much you've been playing kissy face with the bank. Instead, I want money. I want to build a net worth. I want to become wealthy. And the credit score is not an indicator of your financial health or wealth. It's simply, mathematically speaking, an indicator of how much you've been playing kissy face with the bank. That's how it's determined. And so what he's saying is, hey, let's owe the bank more money and pay it off a little at a time so that we can make other banks happy. Wrong. Bad plan. You follow my logic?
20: No, yes, of course. That was what I was telling him. Yeah. It's like, if you just want to be more in debt, then what's the point of doing all your steps, let's say?
0: Exactly. You wouldn't do any of our steps if you're going to do that. If you want to stay in debt, you need to go do a different plan. Our plan won't work.
21: And Louise, this
20: he sees it as
21: and this is an important subject for you guys to get aligned on when it comes to your marriage. Money fights and money problems are one of the always in the top three reasons for divorce. And so this this is a big tension point. It may not feel huge. I mean, it's big enough for you to call to be like, hey, this doesn't feel right. But if your value system is different with money, not that you guys have to be the same person, but that you're moving in the same direction financially because you're a team and you're like, well, this is how we're running our household. If or when we have kids, like, I mean, it continues on. And when you start in such a different place, it's a red flag for me. Yeah. I would want to be in the same place. Mm-hmm. And you may decide, Louise, getting off this call, you could totally decide, like, I'm okay with debt, right? Like, we're not trying to push you, right? Yeah. But you need to be on the same page. Clearly, a life of peace and building wealth is avoiding debt, and that is what we do believe.
0: And then your credit score means, my credit score has been zero for 35 years. Rachel has never had a credit score.
21: Undetermined, yes.
0: Never had a credit score in her life.
21: But then you have to pay cash for cars. You know what I mean? Like you're saving up for vacations. Like, you are choosing a life without debt. But you also are choosing a life of living below your means, of delayed gratification, but of a lot of peace and control and autonomy over your money.
0: Which gives you a large pile of money, by the way,
21: later
0: because you're not
21: life.
0: Giving it all to some stupid bank.
21: Yep.
0: So there we go. That's how that's where wealth comes from.
21: Yeah.
0: The other thing I'm going to throw in, and you didn't even ask about this, but for God's sakes, cut up that credit card and close the account tonight if you're not going to get married. The two of you don't need to be on a credit card together.
21: Yeah.
0: Super dangerous for you. Super dangerous for him. The credit card balance runs way up, and one of you runs off. The other one's stuck holding the stupid thing, and now you're going to get sued, or you end up paying a balance on, for the one that left.
21: Yeah.
0: And I know no one ever leaves. Bull crap. You're not married. Okay? They leave all the time. So get off that card. Do not be doing stuff financially and legally with somebody you're not married to. Danger, danger, danger, danger, danger, my daughter. Don't do that. Please.
21: And especially since there's not
0: a date set,
21: right? It's kind of this endless feeling of the abyss of, like, we're going to figure it out. And then when you live in that, which people do for years and years, you know, we talk to people, they have engagements for 4 years. Yeah. They live in that. They start playing house. You start commingling finances. You get down the road. It just, it starts to, it starts to be a problem. So I would keep everything separate.
0: At which point I always
21: until you guys get married. And if he is the one, like, you guys set a date.
0: Paint or get off the ladder.
21: If he is the one. And that could be in December. Right? You don't, it's not like you have to do it tomorrow, but put a date on the calendar that you guys work towards just for some certainty in the relationship. But if you
0: have the money to get married, set the date now, get married. You're not, this is not good for y'all. It's not good. We don't care. We make no money when you get married. It doesn't help us at all.
21: We are not in the wedding business.
0: Too bad. I need to get in the wedding business. I need to do something. As often as I tell people to get married these days, I need to.
21: It's your priest. I'm going to say priest. You won't be a priest. It's a, what is it? What is it when you, you're ordained? Yeah,
0: you want me to officiate the wedding?
21: Ordained. Yeah,
0: I'm going to start doing weddings, days of weddings.
21: Yes.
0: That way I can make some money off all this advice.
21: And Elise can get her.
0: Then I can have a conflict of interest.
21: Then she can get the fiancé, and they can call in the next hour, and we'll get the wet. You know what I mean? Yeah. You can keep it rolling.
0: Well, we'll just fly you up here, and you can stand on the debt-free stage with your little bouquet. Right, there we go.
21: There you go. Come in person.

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1: With SRN News, I'm Bob Agnew in Washington. Big day today at the U.S. Supreme Court, as it will be all week, as the justices are prepared to hand down a number of key decisions prior to the summer recess. Today's ruling involved whether or not late-arriving ballots can be counted in the state of Mississippi. The court ruling 5-4 that the state can count those late ballots, providing they arrive within 5 days after election dates. They have to be postmarked on or before election day. Republicans had hoped that tightening the rules could help to ensure election integrity, and fearing that the permission for late ballots makes it easier to cheat on elections. When it comes to health coverage, fewer Americans are opting for Obamacare these days. New federal figures show about 3 million fewer people had Affordable Care Act health insurance plans in February compared with the same time last year. On Wall Street, the Dow Jones Industrial Average up 324 points. This is SRN News.
2: The Biz 1440 from the JTR Roofing Studios. 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Tomorrow, though, slight chance of thunderstorms and a high of 94. 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
6: 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Nobody thought they'd win against the Russians. 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
6: Yes! I just started jumping up and down in the booth. People had it on in their car. 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I waved him through anyway. Picked it up later. You know, it felt like the whole country was in that booth with me.
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8: 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There's a rumor it started, can you believe this, in a barn. And now, the winds are picking up. Wait, we're getting reports it's jumped the street. Entire blocks are catching. People are leaving their homes. They're being told, everyone head for the lake. But this is spreading faster than anyone expected. They're telling us to head for the lake now. Flames are leaping from rooftop to rooftop. The sky is glowing. There's embers falling like rain. We'll keep you informed.
5: 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Radio makes it real.
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1: This is Hugh Hewitt for townhall.com. The 250th anniversary of the Declaration of Independence is approaching quickly. The document, as I often point out to my listeners, is, to quote Abraham Lincoln, an apple of gold protected by the frame of silver that is the Constitution. He borrowed from Psalms there. All Americans, indeed all the free world, have a lot to celebrate in this, our 250th year of independence. The Declaration asserted the existence of rights of individuals that exist before any government, no matter the form of that government, comes into being. We hold these truths to be self-evident, that all men are created equal, that they are endowed by their Creator with certain unalienable rights, that among these are life, liberty, and the pursuit of happiness. The great day of the 4th is, from beginning to end, about love of our country, because our country defends our individual rights, rights derived, back to the Declaration, from the laws of nature and nature's God. It is quite a gift that we have been given, a gift that needs to be defended.
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3: With XRN News, I'm Bob Agnew in Washington. International rescue teams racing against the clock to pull earthquake survivors from the rubble in Venezuela.
4: Search and rescue efforts continue 4 days after two powerful earthquakes shook northern Venezuela. But Venezuelans are criticizing their government, saying the response to the quakes was inadequate.
3: That's correspondent Andrew Stewart reporting. Also at SRNnews.com, the Supreme Court has ruled 5-4 that the state of Mississippi can count late ballots that arrive after Election Day. The High Court ruling the ballots must be postmarked on or before Election Day and show up within 5 business days of the actual Election Day. Republicans had hoped for tighter rules that would help to ensure election integrity, fearing the permission of late ballots also makes it easier to cheat in elections. On Wall Street, the Dow up close to 300 points, not far from the close. It is an NASDAQ up by 495. This is
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8: 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We're under an excessive heat warning, so be careful. Tonight, chance of thunderstorms, low of 76. Tomorrow, slight chance of storms and a high of 94. Well, the Twins, they start a series tonight with the Astros in Houston. I would actually probably assume that it's hotter here than it is in Houston. First pitch at 7.
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5: Today's question comes from Sam in North Dakota. My wife and I are 29 with no debt and are currently saving for our kids' college. When the rainy day comes and you have to dig into your 3 to 6 months emergency fund, do you pause investing and saving for college to focus on replenishing your emergency fund? I would say it depends on how much you have to dip into it. Hopefully you don't have to go through all the paperwork to pause all that, especially retirement, having to go into HR and pausing it to refill it. But if it's a significant amount, yes, you probably would. But in a perfect world, you would just cash flow some extra money and get it filled back up in the next month or two.
4: But again, it would depend. It kind of feels like this is a hypothetical.
5: Yes.
4: Because if you have a situation where, let's say you got $15,000 in your emergency fund and you take 12 out, you're probably going to stop everything for a little bit and rebuild that. And you wouldn't even ask the question. But most of the time, what has happened in reality with people we're coaching and in Dave and Sharon's house and Rachel and Winston's house is, you have a little bit of an emergency of some kind hit and you cash flow the emergency without even touching the emergency fund a lot of times. If not, your emergency fund takes a little hit, a $3,000 or $4,000, $5,000 hit or something like that, and you just cash flow the replenishing like you were saying.
5: Yeah.
4: But if it takes a major hit, most people don't even ask. They kind of know, I got to get that rebuilt.
5: Yeah, like if you lose a job, for instance, I mean, everything kind of goes on pause until we get the income back, you know. So that would just happen naturally.
4: Exactly. Your 401k certainly would have been stopped, but you stop your 529s, you stop the other spouse's 401k, that kind of stuff. You stop all investing while we, you know, get straightened around. And but again, that you're diminishing your expenses or your money going out,
5: right,
4: in order to not have to touch the emergency fund in that case. Elizabeth is with us. That is in Salt Lake City. Hi, Elizabeth. How are you?
6: Hi, good. How are you doing?
4: Better than I deserve. What's up?
6: So I fear that my husband and I have gotten ourselves into a bad situation. We just moved into a new house before selling our old house. And then we also have some rental properties that are not currently rented. So we are basically drowning in mortgage debt. And the house that we're in now, we've been in for about a month. And we're almost considering listing this house, too, and just seeing which one sells first, just to get one sold. And so I just wanted to see, I guess, what you would do in our situation.
4: So the other two are on the market.
6: So one is not on the market. We're trying to get it rented. It's a duplex. It's a house with a basement.
4: Oh, no. Sell it.
6: Okay, sell that
4: one. You're broke. You don't need a duplex.
6: We could bring in... Okay. We just don't know that we could sell it. We could make probably $1,000 a month on it. We just don't, I guess we haven't listed it, but we don't know that we could sell it to make enough money. But I mean,
4: I want you to sell it anyway. It's not an asset. Okay. It's a liability because it's not renting for enough to screw with. If you think you got $12,000 gross cash flow, you know what that means? That means annually you're probably losing money when you incorporate a vacancy and repairs and legal fees for eviction.

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0: Our scripture of the day, Isaiah 43:18-19. Forget the former things. Do not dwell on the past. See, I'm doing a new thing. Now it springs up. Do you not perceive it? I'm making a way in the wilderness and streams in the wasteland. Albert Einstein said, a person who never made a mistake never tried anything new. I like the Henry Ford quote, too. 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Okay, there's some backstory and history that's worth going into to make sure that we settle that last little interchange, exchange. So, number one, the bottom line is that wealthy people that we have studied, 10,000 millionaires in our research, do not buy new cars. Even after they get their first $1 to $5 million, they're driving. The typical is out. He was looking at a Toyota. It's honestly a two-year-old Toyota. when I'm interviewing millionaires, I ask them all the time what they're driving, and they drive a 10
4: Ford, Chevy,
0: or they drive a Toyota. Piece of crap old car, and I tell them to upgrade their car because they're still being too big a tightwad.
4: Mm-hmm.
0: They've gone too far. But that's the millionaires. People who want to drive new cars typically land and stay in the middle class most of the time with high car payments. That's what our data says. So we're not going to tell you to buy a new car until you have $1 million and you can afford to take the loss. Then let's talk about me saying I've got sitting in a $600 million building or whatever, and Rachel not liking that because it's not relatable.
4: Other
0: people don't understand, and they just blow me off because they don't want to listen to that. So the history is this. I've got several brand new cars that I bought, and I don't want to be a hypocrite. The first time on the Dave Ramsey show, it was called back in those days, because it was
4: I honor my elders. Thank you.
0: Because it was me. No, I'm not. That's not the point. I said back in the day when the dinosaurs roamed the earth, I was driving I can't remember the number on the thing. The little Mercedes
4: blue.
0: Coupe.
4: It was a blue.
0: Little blue Mercedes coupe, and it had 230,000 miles on it. I bought it for $7,000. It overheated on the way to a live event in Chattanooga. I was driving from Nashville to Chattanooga. The vice president of live events was in the car with me. We're on the side of the road, and I'm pouring water over the water heater, trying to get it to cool off and get water back in it to get to the live event. And the car is worth probably at that point $3,000. I'd driven it in the ground. And he's like, "This is ridiculous. You're a millionaire. You need to buy a good car." And I said, I can't drive a good car and be on the radio telling people to drive junky cars so they can get out of debt. And he goes, "Yeah, you can. You need to be the proof that it works on the other side."
4: Yeah, absolutely.
0: And I
4: live like no one else. So later you get
0: with
4: to live.
0: Great. I was so worried that Twitter was going to attack me.
4: That was before Twitter.
0: It was. I was so worried that the people were going to hate me.
4: The family
0: had because
4: no Charlies,
0: I was inconsistent and I was a hypocrite. And I bought a 2-year-old Jaguar, which was a very nice car at the time, and upgraded considerably from like $3,000 to $20,000 in those days or whatever it was. But I went through this great angst that it was okay for me to buy something nice when I had the freaking money.
4: Yeah, so
0: I had to overcome that, and instead I'm going to be the poster child that goes, "You can go do this if you go do this."
4: Yeah.
0: And so that's why I still don't want to come on the air and say, "I buy a new car, I bought several new cars, and I can afford to lose that money."
4: Yeah, so you're justifying saying, "Here's what I have so that I can afford it." But
0: I wasn't talking down.
4: No, okay. No, I don't think you were talking down at all. I was just saying you don't have to justify it. I think majority of people that listen, they know.
0: Well, no, some of them don't. And you'll read it in the comments later after this argument. But
4: actually, it'll be a good
0: YouTube you read the comments segment. And I don't. But yeah.
4: Every now and then I will.
0: James is in Chicago. Hey, James, how are you?
5: Hey, guys, I'm good. How are you?
0: Better than we deserve, for sure. What's up?
5: So my mother-in-law's got a house that recently went under contract to sell for $335,000. And then so a couple weeks later, it appraised for $360,000. They haven't closed on the house, and they won't for another 2 or 3 weeks. Is there any recourse to close that gap at all?
0: Okay. Somebody missed it. The real estate agent?
5: I believe so. And you know, I hear all your commercials about the trusted real estate agents, and I think that was certainly the case. But
0: wait a minute, was that one of our agents?
5: No.
0: Oh.
5: I'm saying
4: it wasn't a great agent.
0: You think the agent screwed up in the original pricing and convinced your mother-in-law to sell her house too cheap?
5: I believe so.
0: Do you think the appraisal is actually accurate?
5: Yes, I do, because the house is. I was surprised when she said we should list at $335,000. And then she went and sold it before it even listed. It was just kind of a, you know, friend of a friend situation.
0: I bet. Everybody jumped on it. So it's $35,000 underpriced, or about 10%.
4: And there's already somebody.
0: It's bought. It's
4: in contract.
0: Under contract. It's supposed to close any minute.
5: Correct.
0: Well, the first thing that pops into my head, James, and I'm just going to off the cuff is, well, she sold her house too cheap. That's sad, because she's given her word. She signed a contract, and I don't want her to get sued for specific performance under this contract. And then the second thing that pops into my head is I'm going to kick the incompetent real estate agent's butt. But I don't, ethically, I can't tell her to break that contract.
5: Right.
0: I wish she had done a better job and listened to you. I wish she'd done a better job at selecting her agent. And I bet I'm going to hear that this lady is in, needs this money bad, doesn't she?
5: Something like that.
0: Yeah. Gosh.
5: It would help if she had it, if you put it that way.
0: Well, it always would help, yeah. Mm-hmm.
5: Right. Yeah.
0: Is there anything else going on in the deal? Is the contract contingent upon a whatever, whatever, whatever, like a
4: like the sale of their home?
0: A home inspection. Has the home inspection report come back?
5: The home inspection came back clear. There's nothing pending there. The only thing I can think of is if their loan falls through last minute.
0: Yeah.
5: I mean, I'm trying to think. 3 weeks until closing.
0: Yeah.
5: So I don't know if their loan is approved. I have no idea, but. If that falls through, we can relist, and then, you know, we solve that problem. But,
0: exactly.
5: It, you know, and then
0: get a new real estate agent. Yeah,
5: certainly.
0: Yeah. I mean, unless there's something sideways in the contract deal that she can use to ethically get out. Like, I knew a guy who had his house on the market, and the radon inspection came back and found radon, and they wanted him to spend $500. To fix the radon, and he said, no, contract's over, and canceled the whole thing because he wanted out of the deal, and he used that to get out of the deal. But he had a legal, ethical out because he refused to fix the radon, and he had the right to do that in the contract. So, you know, that's the kind of thing, or like if they came back with something in the home inspection, you say, well, I'm not going to do that.
4: Mm-hmm.
0: You can do that. That's part of the home inspection process, and then they would go, well, you know, okay, we'll take it anyway. No, we're not going to fix it, and we're not, based on this home inspection, we're not selling the house. You could just, I mean, there'd be a way to walk out of it then legally and ethically, but I don't think there is here. You know, I'm not an attorney in Illinois. You might ask one to be sure.
4: Just to see. I know, but
0: agents are important.
4: I know, and I would feel bad for that family on the other end who's in contract for something, and you kind of go back on your word.
0: Yeah.
4: Just from like a, I mean, it's worth it. Like, or it's worth I'm saying, like, the new price is what the house is worth. I get it.
0: We think it is, yeah.
4: But that still feels
0: wrong.
4: Off.
0: Yeah, you gave your word. You sold the house.
4: Yeah.
0: And people walk away from contracts like they walk away from everything in this society today too much. You should honor your word. And so I hate it. I don't like it. I've signed up for things I wished I didn't sign up for, but.
4: And also, too, it's a, you know, to sell a house today is harder than it was a few years ago. So she may have even if it was at 360, had to negotiate down some anyways, right? So you may not have gotten the full 60 anyways. You would never know, but yep, sorry,
0: James. So you should get a high-octane, high-protein, Ramsey-trusted real estate agent, or you shouldn't get one at all. 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It's huge. 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
8: With SRN News, I'm Keith Peters in Washington. From the Midwest to the East Coast, it's promising to be a very hot week. National Weather Service meteorologist Scott Klebauer says extreme heat will impact parts of the United States this holiday week.
9: Especially by Wednesday, we'll start seeing it really impact areas of like the Ohio Valley, through the Mid-Atlantic and into the Northeast. And it looks like the main, like the primary time frame for like the most extreme heat will be on Thursday and Friday, both. We're looking at Thursday probably being the period where we see the most potential for record highs.
8: Klebauer says one of the center's biggest recommendations is to stay hydrated and have access to shady areas and air conditioning. On Wall Street, the Dow by 306 points, the NASDAQ rose 522. 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
15: On America's 250th birthday, we wonder, what if radio had been there from the start?
16: 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And now, the winds are picking up. Wait, we're getting reports it's jumped the street. Entire blocks are catching. People are leaving their homes. They're being told, everyone head for the lake. This is spreading faster than anyone expected. They're telling us to head for the lake now. Flames are leaping from rooftop to rooftop. The sky is glowing. There's embers falling like rain. We'll keep you informed.
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1: This is a Bloomberg Business of Sports report. Former Disney CEO Bob Iger and Thrive Capital founder Joshua Kushner have hired investment bankers and discussed making a bid for the NBA expansion team in Las Vegas. The bid would be for majority investment in the team through Thrive Eternal, a company set up by Kushner's firm to invest in iconic brands and cultural assets. It comes after the NBA's Board of Governors approved the exploration of a potential franchise expansion in Las Vegas and Seattle in March. President Donald Trump toured many of his renovation projects in Washington, D.C., saying he would begin reconstruction of a city golf course along the Potomac River on September 1st. The president said he planned to remake the East Potomac Golf Links to host major golf championship events. And after more than 130 years, New York City's last horse racing track, the Aqueduct Track, ran its last race Sunday titled It Was a Good Run. With a Bloomberg Business of Sports report, I'm Michael Barr.
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22: It was a serious test, a predictable one. Essentially, what you have in the Memorandum of Understanding is a document that was vague enough that both sides could walk away from it saying, well, that enables us to use the document in order to try and get the goals that we would also trying to get through the war. Makes it inherently unstable. And, you know, you have various places where that's going to show. Hormuz, the Strait of Hormuz is perhaps the most prominent. Clearly the Iranians, they looked at what the Americans were doing. They'd opened a channel off the coast of Oman, and, you know, shipping was going through. The Iranians are insisting that they are going to exit this war in full control of the strait, able to charge fees from the strait, which, you know, some of their officials have been talking about as much as $40 billion a year in revenue. So those are their goals, and they were affronted, you know, by the U.S. Sending ships through without, registering with the new Iranian authority. This is where you had the kind of confrontation come up. The Iranians said, you know, if you continue, we will blow things up. And they did.
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25: And I'm Katie Greifeld, a reporter for Bloomberg News and an anchor for Bloomberg Television.
24: We almost had a vacation from SpaceX last week. I feel like we snuck in a little SpaceX.
25: Yeah, I mean, you have to,
24: Hardly a noticeable amount of SpaceX.
25: And now we're going to talk about SpaceX a lot. There was a good thought experiment in the New York Times this week.
24: About SpaceX and Tesla merging?
25: Big time.
24: I don't think that's a New York Times thought experiment.
25: No.
24: I feel like I've seen that everywhere. And I don't want to say that, like, it was planted by SpaceX, but I do feel a little bit like they are testing the waters for, like, that's the next thing that's going to happen.
25: The president, she's not the CEO.
24: Yeah, Glenn Chatwell.
25: She was on CNBC on IPO day talking about it, so.
26: There's no question that there's synergies between Tesla and SpaceX and our futures, definitely. There's a convergence of kind of what we're all trying to accomplish.
25: What are they waiting for?
24: I think in general, if you work for Elon Musk, the need to, like, sleep and live a nice life is not, you know, no one cares. But
25: yeah,
24: they did just do an IPO.
25: That's true, but
24: just a minute ago.
25: It's just funny because we're going to talk about this until it happens, and it feels inevitable.
24: It feels like it's going to happen. Like,
25: yeah,
24: I feel like 6 months ago people were talking about this as a joke, and now it's like, yep, that'll be next week.
25: Well, I feel like 6 months ago, I mean, who knows how fuzzy my timeline is, but the idea of them IPOing was still a, who knows?
24: I guess that's right. It was.
25: They moved fast.
24: Yeah, they moved fast. The merger thing, I mean, one answer to the question, what are they waiting for, is like, presumably a merger means an all-stock merger because no one's going to buy Tesla for cash. But like, one answer to that question might be that if SpaceX's valuation quickly rose to like, you know, $4 trillion, then I think that would be more convenient for Elon Musk. Like, I think from Elon Musk's perspective, the more is worth relative to Tesla, the better this is, because he owns more of SpaceX, you know, and SpaceX is kind of the new baby. And so the more that like SpaceX is represented in the combined company, like probably that's more convenient for him. I don't know how much that matters because he has super voting stock of SpaceX and like he doesn't necessarily care that much about the shareholders. So like it's probably fine to merge them. You know, right now SpaceX is worth like $2 trillion and Tesla's worth like $1.4 trillion.
25: Mm-hmm.
24: So like almost a merger of equals. I'm like, that's fine for him, but it would have been probably a little bit nicer if it was like, you know, 3-1 or something.
25: So that's the Elon Musk perspective.
24: Oh, which is the only perspective.
25: Well, the New York Times did include some quotes from Tasha Keeney. She's at ARK Investment Management, which obviously really likes Elon Musk. She made the point that ARK would prefer if the merger took place after Tesla had become the dominant company in self-driving taxis. She said it would be good for shareholders to see that take off before the merger, theoretically, because she didn't say this, but I'm assuming because Tesla shares would be worth more.
24: Yeah, I mean, like, one thing that's going to happen is like SpaceX will do its business. Tesla will do its business. You know, ideally they would both go up, right?
25: Mm-hmm.
24: But one question you might have is like in the next few months, few years, whatever, will SpaceX go up more than Tesla? Will it become more valuable faster or slower than Tesla? I don't know the answer, but doesn't it feel like Elon Musk's attention and the world's attention is on SpaceX and data centers and AI and whatever, and not so much on the cars. Now, there's AI stuff at Tesla. They're making the robots. They're making
25: humanoid
24: the cars.
25: Robots, humanoid baby. Robots,
24: all sorts of stuff, right?
25: Energy.
24: And so in a year, like, could this have reversed? And could Tesla be the hot company because it's the humanoid robots? Maybe. But doesn't it kind of feel like his attention is on SpaceX now? And like, the longer you wait, the worse it is for Tesla.
25: Yeah.
24: I don't know. This is just a guess, man.
25: Yeah. No, it's a good point. He's always been the CEO of multiple companies, et cetera, but it does feel like there's a clear favorite in his mind right now.
24: Yeah. The other thing is
25: that and like Grok.
24: But Grok is.
25: That's also, yes. Yeah. How do I keep forgetting that? That, I mean,
24: it's understandable.
25: X is XAI, which is SpaceX.
24: The other thing I was thinking is like, I have gotten used for a long time to this model of Elon Musk of like, he has a bunch of different companies and a bunch of different independent bets, and he's somehow multitasking between all of them. But like, that is changing, right? I mean, like, he had Twitter and an AI company and a space company, and now they're all one company. And then, you know, you combine that with his car company, which is also like a separate solar company that he mushed into Tesla years ago. Then like, basically, all of his scaled commercial stuff would be in one giant company, which is a real change from how he's been operating his business. And also, it makes me wonder about like Neuralink and the Boring Company, which I think would be the only ones left. I'm probably missing one. But like, I think those are the only big Elon Musk companies that would not be rolled up into this. And so, how long before Neuralink gets folded into the AI behemoth? It's a real change from... Back in the day, I had like a whole spiel about like how Elon Musk, by keeping all of his businesses in separate bets, was somehow doing this like seven-dimensional chess mastermind fundraising thing where he could tap the same investors for every company and like shift resources around without the constraints of running a public company. But like now it's just like, yeah, he's going to run a giant company, and that giant company will be a conglomerate, and he will allocate capital to whatever he thinks is the best business to have that capital, whether it's cars or humanoid robots or space data centers or social media.
25: Yeah.
24: 9,000 other things.
25: When you put it like that, it is a sea change.
24: Yeah, it's just like, in many ways, more normal, right? Like,
25: maybe he got tired. I don't know.
24: That doesn't sound right, given my general theory that sleep is not an impediment to doing anything in SpaceX. But yeah, it is more sensible to have one guy running one company rather than seven different companies. And
25: one guy, seven companies.
24: You know, like every time he's like moving GPUs from Tesla to XAI or whatever, dopes like me are writing columns being like, you shouldn't be doing that. Like, that's not very good corporate governance. Like, now it's fixed, right? If they're all one company, it's great corporate governance for him to move
25: one
24: the chips
25: wherever he wants. One big blob of Elon. I want to talk a little bit about what could stop this merger. It's not going to be a shareholder lawsuit.
24: No. Although I've written about, like, it's like, you know, a slim outside path to maybe a shareholder lawsuit.
25: Maybe Vanguard, maybe Fidelity.
24: No.
25: Probably not. But the New York Times did raise the question, which it then batted down. But couldn't there be some sort of antitrust concern here that could be raised? They're both AI companies.
24: Right. I feel like in traditional antitrust, you would say, not really. I don't think that SpaceX is exactly in a real market power position in the sort of broad, like, AI lab business.
25: Mm-hmm.
24: And, like, it has a very leading position in launching rockets into space.
25: For sure.
24: The question is, like, are you combining two overlapping businesses in the same area? And I don't really think that's true. I think there's, like, beginning to be some rumblings of worry about, like, SpaceX's position in AI infrastructure, like, especially if they put the data centers in space. But, like, that doesn't really seem like an antitrust concern for combining the companies. But, like, I think if this were a Democratic administration, the combination of, like, two giant tech companies merging and, like, it being Elon Musk might raise antitrust concerns. But guess what?
25: Yeah.
24: It's not. Donald Trump is mad at Elon Musk that week. Will there be an antitrust problem? Like, maybe. And then, like, European antitrust, you know.
25: Yeah, they're going to be all over it.
24: They'll be all over it. He's not winning any friends there. And, again, like, in traditional antitrust analysis, like, it doesn't seem like they're really merging competing businesses, but who knows?
25: I did want to also call out this nugget from the New York Times report, because I didn't appreciate this. I knew about Terafab. So SpaceX and Tesla plan to jointly produce AI chips at a proposed factory called Terafab, also develop AI software through another project called Macro Hard, which is obviously the opposite of Microsoft.
24: I think he's been making that joke for years.
25: So stupid. I mean, it's funny. It is funny.
24: Macro Hard.
25: I didn't know about Macro Hard.
24: I hate to give him one, but yeah, Macro Hard. Nodding wistfully.
25: A potential title for this podcast.
24: Also, like,
25: Hard.
24: Little Forest Creature and One Big Blob of Elon, I think. You don't like it?
25: I just keep picturing, the shirtless photos of him on the boat.
24: Put that in the show notes.
25: Oh, do you want to talk about Triller?
24: Triller, yeah, I do kind of want to talk about Triller.
25: So I went to your bio just before this podcast because I was like, all right, I have all my notes.
24: Like, who's this guy again?
25: Matt Levine? No, I was like, I have all my notes. I just want to check one more thing. And then I saw you published about the SpaceX Treasury Company.
24: Treasury Company, baby.
25: I audibly groaned because I had completely forgotten about it.
24: Yeah.
25: But tell me about Triller.
24: There's a SpaceX Treasury Company.
25: Of course.
24: It's called Triller.
25: Yeah.
24: As of yesterday, it was a $15 million market cap. It's like one of these things where they're like, we provide social media stuff for such celebrities as, and

0: like stock.
1: Excellent.
0: Yes. And they're like, this will be a fun new treasury asset for us. Okay. It's like the digital asset treasury trade, which, you know, at its peak last year, I was like, I think we talked about this.
1: Definitely.
0: I was like, sure, you can like sell some stock to buy Bitcoin. But like, there's so many other things in the world besides Bitcoin. Someone did a GameStop treasury company. We talked about an art market treasury company, all sorts of stuff.
1: Dinosaur bones.
0: Dinosaur bone treasury company. I think that was the title of an episode. and right. So instead of a dinosaur bone treasury company, they're doing a SpaceX stock treasury company. I love it.
1: As you've already pointed out, they're at least a year late here.
0: They're a year late to the dinosaur bone treasury company trade. And also, they're late to, ooh, would you like access to SpaceX stock?
1: Yeah.
0: Because you can just buy SpaceX stock.
1: Seems easy.
0: It's like, not a very good reason, but a reason to have a Bitcoin treasury company is that like it is somewhat more difficult for a normal person to buy Bitcoin than it is for a normal person to buy stock of Strategy. Like, not really. You can buy Bitcoin in your Robinhood app, but like maybe you don't have Robinhood. Maybe you are at an old-timey brokerage where you can only buy stock, and you're like, oh,
1: yeah,
0: Strategy, that's a good way to get Bitcoin. But like anyone who can buy Triller can buy SpaceX because they're on the same stock exchange.
1: Yes. It'll be a fun experiment.
0: Yeah.
1: It's a line I'll watch. Why not?
0: 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I'm Matt Levine.
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0: 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I'm not going to say I told you so, but I will encourage you one more time to dial #250, say micro, and switch to a 5-star American wireless company that won't let you down. 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
2: We are coming to you live from Chicago, where a fire has broken out on the west side. There's a rumor it started, can you believe this, in a barn. And now, the winds are picking up. Wait, we're getting reports it's jumped the street. Entire blocks are catching. People are leaving their homes. They're being told, everyone head for the lake. This is spreading faster than anyone expected. They're telling us to head for the lake now. Flames are leaping from rooftop to rooftop. The sky is glowing. There's embers falling like rain. We'll keep you informed.
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6: You're listening to the Big Take Podcast on Bloomberg Radio. I'm David Gura. Today on the show, my interview with Ambassador Samantha Power. It's been almost a year since USAID, the United States Agency for International Development, was dismantled. The Trump administration shuttered it on July 1st, 2025.
7: This was Elon Musk and Doge and a handful of tech bros in a kind of fever dream, building on the shock and awe of those early days of the Trump administration more generally, but basically putting a knife through butter and then realizing that they could just go and go and go without Republicans or the president stopping them.
6: Samantha Power led USAID until President Trump started his second term, and she's the last person the U.S. Senate confirmed to that job. Power was a journalist. She's a Pulitzer Prize-winning author who became an advisor to Barack Obama in the Senate and the White House. During Obama's presidency, Power served as the U.S.'s permanent representative to the U.N. She was President Biden's pick to be USAID's 19th administrator. Ahead of the anniversary of the agency's end, I wanted to hear Power's perspective on the legacy of that agency and the costs of the Trump administration's cuts to foreign aid, her reflections on the way she wielded power when she had it, and her thoughts on how the Trump administration is changing the U.S.'s standing in the world.
7: I mean, even if this administration had wanted to absorb USAID in the State Department or significantly reduce or even end foreign assistance, there's a way to do it on a glide path in a way that takes account the human consequences. They did it in the way most designed to obliterate soft power, human capital, human trust.
6: I'm David Gura, and this is The Big Take from Bloomberg News. Today on the show, Ambassador Samantha Power. We're a year away from the dissolution, the end of USAID. You've called it the ravaging of USAID. And I'd like to start just by asking you to help us take stock of this moment and explain what's been lost over the course of the last year.
7: Well, the predictions are that 14 million lives will be lost by 2030, and we're already seeing expansions in hunger and severe malnutrition, a large number of deaths, kids who just a year and a half ago would be able to have reliable access to a mosquito bed net, now at risk of dying of a mosquito bite. No kid in 2026 on this earth should die from a mosquito bite when it is so preventable. So the death toll is growing. We see with Ebola our rapid response capacity eviscerated. There are still individuals who call themselves people who work on Ebola, but they are too few, they are too dispersed, and many of them lack the expertise that was exported when the USAID staff was terminated so abruptly. The unseen costs are equally dramatic, and that ranges from girls who are no longer getting an education because USAID was either helping support a school to do that or leveraging its other programming in health or clean energy or agriculture to push a government to move in that direction. So the soft power suicide for the United States, I think, is pretty obvious when you pull the rug out from programming of this nature with no warning, with no regard for the human consequences of those actions. It's all system failure and all system attack, and there's not one part of human development that has been untouched by this blunder.
8: I was going to ask you who this has affected and is likely to affect going forward. It sounds like children are going to pay a huge cost for this.
7: Yeah, the 14 million prediction from The Lancet in a peer-reviewed study that are anticipated to die preventable deaths by 2030, 4.5 million of those are likely to be children under five. And maybe one way to really bring this home is that over the last decades, every year we have seen child mortality drop every single year. And 2025, the year that USAID was dismantled, is the first year in decades where we have seen deaths of children under five increase.
8: What has this last year been like for you? I imagine you've had a lot of conversations with now former colleagues at USAID. What have those folks said to you, and what have their lives been like in light of this happening?
7: Well, thank you for asking about them. It is 15,000 people who were directly employed in some fashion by USAID all around the world. About two-thirds of the places they worked were crisis zones, so places that had suffered coups or conflicts or natural disasters. And they didn't care. They worked in those places because they saw that America's fate was connected to the fates of those communities in which they worked. They put their lives on the line, and they were spit upon by their own government. They were literally, in many cases, physically escorted out of the USAID headquarters if they were in Washington by security guards. That can't happen. If that were men and women wearing our country's uniform, military uniform, there would have been a complete uproar. The fact that they were wearing USAID, U.S. Agency for International Development, with the agency mantra from the American people, somehow that meant that that uproar didn't occur. And they were denigrated and lied about, described as radical left lunatics, when what they've been doing is the nation's bidding with bipartisan support for decades.
8: How much surprise do you have the Republicans, who I assume you knew before through your work, two White Houses and here as an academician, have behaved in this way? Has it surprised you? Have you talked to any of them about their decision to back this?
7: Well, initially in the early days, I had very productive, I thought, back channel, text message exchanges and phone calls with Republicans who were the biggest champions of USAID's work, and where they would reach out to me and say, okay, they're saying this, you know, there's this claim that USAID spend this amount on this crazy program, you know, provide me with the facts. And we had these crack teams that had come together and were turning around the facts as best we could. So people were, you know, reaching out by text message all around the world to try to get information that could be used and that was fact checked. I will say, within a couple weeks, when it began to seem like more of a fait accompli, my text messages began to go unreturned. And that was crushing.
8: I want to ask you more broadly about soft power, which this country has practiced for a very long time. Is this a country today that still practices soft power? How much of that has been kind of neutered by what's happened over the last year and a half?
7: Well, as the former administrator of USAID, of course, I'm focused on what I described earlier as the soft power suicide associated with terminating life-saving programs and life betterment programs overnight. I mean, even if this administration had wanted to absorb USAID in the State Department or significantly reduce or even end foreign assistance, there's a way to do it on a glide path in a way that takes account the human consequences. They did it in the way most designed to obliterate soft power, human capital, human trust. And I should say parenthetically, they did it in a manner that they've just announced is going to cost them $19 billion. Wasted American taxpayer just because of cancellation fees, termination, severances, basically talk about waste, fraud, and abuse. $19 billion in taxpayer money that could have been used to save lives being used because of the abrupt termination. But your question isn't really just about assistance. It's about soft power. And I think it is important to put even these dramatic cuts and these huge blows to America's standing in the broader context of threatening to invade Greenland, killing fishermen without much evidence being brought forward about who those fishermen are, being seen to act with complete impunity, being seen to use the powers of the White House as a vehicle for self-dealing and family profiteering. So the denigration of our reputation and our standing, which you could argue the first blow to that or the first chapter in the book that was being written on soft power suicide maybe came with USAID's dismantlement, but every day of every week, a new chapter in that book is being written.
8: I'd like to talk about the Ebola crisis that's unfolding. 1,000 cases or more reported so far, more than 250 deaths in the DRC. What do you make of this happening? Like this, germane to our conversation, were USAID still an operating concern? How would this be playing out differently?
7: I don't believe we would have a spiraling Ebola epidemic if USAID had not been dismantled. The USAID emergency response teams had gone just over the last couple years from responding to outbreaks like this. And I will say, of course, this is a distinct outbreak. Not every outbreak is the same, and this is an extremely challenging one. But gone from responding in a manner that would take about 2 weeks to responding in less than 48 hours. And that is the reason that the flare-ups, whether of Ebola or of monkeypox or whatever the latest pathogen is, the smothering of those outbreaks in even the most hard-to-reach parts of places like Democratic Republic of Congo, that response time had become just a matter of hours or days because that infrastructure was in place. This also can't be separated from the decision to leave the World Health Organization and to gut the World Health Organization's emergency response funding as well. So we think about USAID and everything we would have done. We would also have been partnering with World Health Organization and, of course, with the Center for Disease Control, which has also seen substantial cuts in its international infrastructure. So, you know, we'll never get to go back in time and test this assertion that I'm making, but all we can do is point to the track record of USAID, the CDC, and World Health Organization working in tandem since the huge outbreak of 2014, where we all learned very valuable lessons. And there's a reason that this first month of this outbreak is the deadliest of any first month of a previous Ebola outbreak, including 2014.
8: The Iran war is in something of a holding pattern, with the U.S. and Iran having signed a memorandum of understanding that creates a roadmap toward a potential deal. But that framework has already been tested. On Friday, President Trump accused Iran of violating a fragile ceasefire with an attack on a cargo ship in the Strait of Hormuz. As the United States' ambassador to the United Nations, Samantha Power worked on the Iran nuclear deal brokered by the Obama administration, the Joint Comprehensive Plan of Action, or the JCPOA, which President Trump scrapped during his first term. I wanted to know what she makes of where the negotiations stand now and whether she has any optimism a new deal could match or rival the previous one.
7: I suppose I am optimistic that the Trump administration wants to end this war because for the reason that the war has gone so badly for them, that's not an ideal negotiating posture.
8: This has been the Big Take podcast on Bloomberg Radio. I'm David Gura, and I spoke with Ambassador Samantha Power about USAID and Ebola, Iran and Israel, and where U.S. foreign policy goes from here. You can hear the rest of the episode on the Big Take wherever you get your podcasts.
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15: 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Due to ongoing uncertainty surrounding overseas travel conditions and future international travel considerations, the Italy Unfiltered Tour has been canceled. As a result, the Italy Unfiltered Dream Vacation Sweepstakes has also been canceled and no prize will be awarded. We understand this may be disappointing and appreciate your interest and participation. 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
1: Investors today can gain exposure to any asset class via ETFs. Stocks, bonds, real estate, metals, energy, even crypto. One of the most overlooked sectors are agricultural commodities. Wheat, soybeans, corn, sugar, coffee, all sorts of diversified commodities. And the ETF structure means a very different kind of K-1. I'm Barry Ritholtz, and on today's edition of At the Money, we're going to explore the question of whether agricultural products deserve a place in your investment accounts. To help us unpack all of this and what it means for your portfolio, let's bring in Sal Gilberti. He's the founder, CEO, and chief investment officer of Tecrium Trading, best known for creating exchange-traded products that give investors direct exposure to ag futures. He's also an old-school commodities trader since 1982, trading various agricultural and energy commodities. So Sal, let's start really basic. What makes agricultural commodities so fundamentally different from other commodities like energy, metals, or equities or bonds as an asset class?
2: Sure. And thanks for having me, Barry. It's always fun to be with you and talk with you. Let's face it, everyone eats and their animals eat. And that's what ags are primarily used for, although, you know, fuel now has come into the mix. But ags are very stable commodities in terms of the downside historically. And, you know, we all know past performance is indicative of future results and all that. But the downside on ags is very limited because farmers will just stop planting if they're losing money. And the secret with ags is that demand continues to rise. So the combined global demand of corn, soybeans, and wheat since 1960, okay, rises every single year. It's a record or it's almost a record. So it's either the second highest ever or it's the highest ever every single year since 1960. So
1: is that driven by population growth or is it driven by, I'm thinking about beef, which seems to not only be benefiting from the whole keto trend, but rising wealth in the rest of the world means people are eating more protein and less of other things. What's the underlying driver of increased demand for commodities?
2: You just hit it. Okay. So basically, the underlying driver is a rising population. And more importantly than that, a rising middle class. The people that rise from the bottom to the next level. Okay. So if you look up people who are in sustenance living, which they used to be defined as, I think, less than $10 a day, $10 equivalents a day of the moment they rise from that, and there are hundreds of studies on this, they increase the protein in their diet. They increase eating meat. That's what they do. And that is a huge demand. The number one demand, around the world for, corn is feeding cattle. Is feeding animals in general, feeding animals. The second highest demand is for fuel. So, you know, corn goes into ethanol and soybeans go into biofuels. And so what happens is the rising global population, the rising middle class, the growing middle class, which has become huge, by the way, I think as a percentage of the population, we're in our lowest ever, percent of people in the bottom rung,
1: That's amazing. Does this mean we're going to see BEEF? ETF from you sometimes too?
2: No, it's really hard to get people to think about ags. Is really hard. It's amazing to me. You know, we always say corn is in everything, right?
1: Yes.
2: So number one use is feeding animals. Number two use is ethanol production. So it makes starch, right? If you use paper, you're using corn. People don't realize that. So it's literally impossible for anyone anywhere on planet Earth to not be using corn every single day, either directly or indirectly. It's not possible. And people don't understand that. It's a vital commodity. And so going back to your original question, I believe, you know, it's a commodity, so it's volatile, but it has this floor because governments around the world subsidize food production. They subsidize their farmers because you don't want your populace to destabilize because they're hungry and you lose power. So everybody subsidizes their farmers. So farmers get used to operating at break even. And that actually is, I think you've mentioned it, the golden grain cycle. We can get into it, but grains kind of flatline to get used to trading there. And because that demand is basically static. It's not a dynamic demand. It's just always growing. It doesn't really fall significantly. When there's a disruption, which 99 times out of 100 means it doesn't rain somewhere critical, and one time out of 100 means there's a war, there's a political upheaval, and you might, the transport of grains, the access to grains might be limited. They explode higher. They go higher really quickly because people are afraid.
1: Huh, that's really interesting. So you mentioned the golden grain cycle. Walk us through what that means. Where is corn, wheat, soybeans in that cycle today?
2: Sure. So golden grain cycle was developed by Jake Hanley, or I think you know him very well. And we looked at it and said, look, because we just looked at the spot continuation. So the continuation price of the front month of futures over time. And the bottom line is on corn as a prime example, between $3.50 and $4 over the last 17 years. Okay. Actually approaching 19 years since the Renewable Fuels Act 2007 to 2008. Corn doesn't go below that. I think it's traded, you know, a few weeks under $3.50 in the last 19 years. I can tell you that corn has only traded under $4, 4% of the time in the last 4 years, 5 years, sorry. So in the last 5 years, corn has only been under $4, 4% of the trading days. So clearly the break even is between 350 and four, and closer to four right now. So if you see corn down at, you know, near $4, you kind of, based on past history, are saying, oh, wait a minute, I have limited downside. And in the last 19 years, three times corn has doubled from that price. Okay. And twice because of a drought and once because of the war in Ukraine, which was preceded by a drought in the upper Midwest and problems with China, grain production and so wheat production. So you had a wheat problem that kind of started the rally, and then Russia invaded Ukraine in 2020 and everything went bonkers, or 2022, I guess. And everything went bonkers. The rally started in 2020 in wheat, and then it went to the whole grain complex. So if you've got an asset, and you say to somebody, I've got this asset that trades at X. And when there's a supply disruption every 4 to 7 years, it goes to 2X. And then it trades back down to X. And then, you know, repeat, lather, rinse, repeat. So stage one of the golden grain cycle is trading sideways, X. Stage two is going to 2X. And stage three is going back to 1X.
1: So it sounds very much like these are trading vehicles that you're looking to take advantage of. These disruptions, such as war or droughts, what are the other variables investors should be aware of? Obviously, weather. The war in Iran sent fertilizer costs skyrocketing. I've been reading about farmers complaining about that. And then government policy. I'm watching. I've been a big fan of both Harry's Farm and then Clarkson's Farm on Netflix. Both of them complaining about policies in the UK, which are now taxing farm estates and taxing fertilizer and taxing everything from tractors to what have you. How significant are government policies, and what are the other variables investors should be thinking about?
2: All right, sure. So in order, the main variable is always weather, okay, and then geopolitical upheaval like a war. All right. And it's like what happened with wheat when Russia invaded Ukraine. Between Ukraine and Russia, they're, you know, over almost 40% of the world's exportable wheat supply. And everybody was afraid it would get locked in. Well, it didn't get locked in. So you had this price spike. And the reason price spikes is because you run out of grain. Right. Remember, you plant grain in the spring. It grows all summer. There's a big pile at harvest in the fall. And then you take from that pile. The whole world's taken from that pile. Autumn, winter, spring, and summer, okay? Because it's still growing. It's not harvested yet. And in general, at the end of that cycle, you have about 6 months' supply of wheat in general, okay, historically. You have about 3 or 4 months' supply of corn and soybeans, all right? So if there's a disruption and that big pile is reduced by, you know, 10%, 20%, 30%. Now you're approaching zero in corn and soybeans. All right. So that's why the price generally in July takes a spike. If they realize it's not going to rain in the U.S. corn belt, and there's the weather factor. Okay. Prices spike and go up and they run up in the next year. What we've seen is a lot of money coming into our ETFs. I mean, we had, I don't know, 200, 250 million in our ag ETFs right before the Iran war broke out. And now we have $800 million to $1 billion, depending on the day.
1: Wow.
2: But the price hasn't really gone up. The price went up maybe 10%. The reason is people are positioning for next year. The fertilizer story is a 2027 story. So farmers will fertilize mid-season, okay, around now, just to get, they call it side dressing, and that'll boost the yields. That's going to be cut back around the world. But a lot of farmers pre-treat their fields, especially corn farmers, in the autumn. They get ready so they can get in there in the spring and get everything down. So some of the fertilizer is either priced or goes down, gets laid down in the autumn for next spring. If the fertilizer price remains high in the autumn or the availability remains limited, you will affect next year's yields. And I think that's what investors have done. And back to your point of it's a tradable product, it's more a strategic allocation. Because these doubles that have happened prior to now, and again, it's just historical, not making any predictions, you can't, we're not allowed. But if you have to be pre-positioned, and I think investors are saying, well, wait a minute, if I stick 1% of my portfolio in corn or beans or wheat or whatever, it's my downside is pretty limited based on history if I'm buying within 10% of the break-even price, and my upside is like 90% based on history, okay? And it's going to be stable because assuming, you know, setting aside the 1 or 2 days every couple of years that are black days, those black days where everything goes down, grains really remain stable and their portfolio stabilizer. Huh. And so people are kind of layering into trying to say maybe the stock market's frothy, maybe I'm getting a little too risky, bonds kind of move in tandem with stocks. What am I looking for that has, you know, a lower correlation? Everything's correlated on certain days. Grains have some of the lowest correlation around besides natural gas and sugar.
1: Huh, really, really interesting. So to wrap up, anyone interested in having exposure to agricultural commodity products, whether you think the price trend is going to go higher or just as a hedge against inflation, check out some of the ETFs you can get that can give you exposure to wheat, soybean, sugar, or any combination of things. I'm Barry Ritholtz. 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
3: With SRN News, I'm Keith Peters in Washington. The Supreme Court releasing decisions on court cases prior to the summer recess. Correspondent Laura Winters on the results of a case involving the Fed.
4: On this ruling, a defeat for President Trump as the High Court rejects his attempt to fire a member of the Federal Reserve Board. She's faced accusations of mortgage fraud. The justice is ruling Lisa Cook should first be able to respond to the allegations, which she denies, before she's let go. Chief Justice Roberts writing the president cannot remove a member of the Fed at any time for any reason without any notice. It was a 5-4 decision with conservative Brett Kavanaugh joining Roberts and the court's three liberal justices. Laura Winters reporting.
3: On Wall Street, the Dow by 306 points, the NASDAQ rose 522, the S&P 500 advanced 86. This is SRN News.
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10: The Biz 1440 from the JTR Roofing Studios. Tonight, chance of thunderstorms and a low of 76. Tomorrow, slight chance of storms and a high of 94. USA, they are on to the knockout round in the World Cup. Take on Bosnia on Wednesday. Could they bring this home? We'll have to see.
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18: 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Wait, we're getting reports it's jumped the street. Entire blocks are catching. People are leaving their homes. They're being told, everyone head for the lake. This is spreading faster than anyone expected. They're telling us to head for the lake now. Flames are leaping from rooftop to rooftop. The sky is glowing. There's embers falling like rain. We'll keep you informed.
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0: Flakes. 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Wally and Eric back for yet another day and yet another week. And we are ecstatic. You tuned us in this final Monday of June 2026 as we launch you into a brand new week. As always, we will start with the weather quiz, where the thermometer today in the Twin Cities topped out at a toasty Reggie White. That would be his jersey number with Green Bay. And the overnight low, Kenley Jansen.
1: Ooh, Kenley Jansen was 63 on Kenley Jansen?
0: Ooh, you wish.
1: Oh, boy.
0: How about 11 ticks
1: low? 74, huh?
0: 74 for a low.
1: Oh, boy.
0: In the Twin Cities.
1: That's not good.
0: There's a breeze tonight.
1: Yeah, really. Reggie White, I want to say 90. It's either 93 or 95. I'll go 93.
0: Ooh, you're out of the gate 0 for 2. How about 92?
1: 92.
0: Huh. All right. Yeah. The Minister of Defense, Reggie White. He wore 91 with the Eagles, but 92 with the Packers. And, of course, he played at Tennessee, was a first-round pick, fourth overall in 84 by Philadelphia. But he started with the Memphis Showboats.
1: Wow.
0: The USFL. Then Philadelphia got him. Green Bay signed him as a free agent in really an epic move that Reggie White would actually go to Green Bay. And that was the final piece to the Super Bowl puzzle for the Packers.
1: It was.
0: And yeah. Mike Holmgren, he did finish in Carolina with the Panthers. How about 13 Pro Bowls? One-time Super Bowl champ with Green Bay. Two-time NFL Defensive Player of the Year. I mean, the accolades go on and on and on. Your favorite would be in 85. He was the USFL Man of the Year.
1: What year did he retire?
0: Final season was 2000. Y2K.
1: So he made it to Y2K.
0: Right. Yeah. And College Football Hall of Fame, Pro Football Hall of Fame, no surprise there. And, of course, boy, when you look at this, and he's been gone now 22 years, 43 years old.
1: Wow.
0: When we lost Reggie White.
1: Oh, jeez.
0: Probably one of the, again, you can't compare the eras, but if you said he's the greatest defensive tackle ever, or defensive end, who am I going to argue with you? Yeah. I mean, he was that dominant. He was just a powerhouse guy.
1: Yeah. And remind me of his death. What happened?
0: Well, I believe it was, I may have just happened in his sleep.
1: Hmm. Yeah.
0: But it was, I don't think people expected
1: untimely.
0: It.
1: Untimely.
0: Yeah, very untimely.
1: To say the least.
0: Okay. You know, I mean, he would lift up old linemen. He would just forklift them and move them out of the way. It was called arrhythmia.
1: Oh, yeah.
0: Yeah.
1: Okay.
0: So,
1: yeah. Basically, heart related.
0: Yeah.
1: You
0: know. But I think a guy was universally loved. I don't think there's any doubt.
1: Yeah.
0: Unless you were blocking him.
1: Yeah, that's true.
0: You didn't love him then.
1: Kenley Jansen, who is he throwing for now? I just saw him not that long ago. Who's he?
0: Yeah, Detroit.
1: For? Detroit. That's right.
0: Four All Star games.
1: He may be on the trading block. That's another one. I think.
0: Yeah.
1: The Tigers might unload. I see they got dumped again yesterday. Yeah, they may unload him.
0: Well, he's got the pedigree. He's a one-time World Series champ, two-time NL Reliever of the Year with the Dodgers, two-time saves leader in the National League with the LA Dodgers, and he's been on a few teams now. Dodgers, Atlanta, Red Sox, Angels, and Detroit. Yeah, he could be moved.
1: Yeah. Yeah, somebody looking for some relief help down the stretch. I mean, we're about probably even a less than a month away from the movement starting. Although it goes to August 3rd, I think, this year. I think it's a Monday.
0: Well, they're stretching it.
1: Yeah. Well, there's a reason for that, because they didn't want to have it on the 31st would have been a Friday. Yeah. They didn't want it on a Friday because of the, you know, you're in the middle of a series or whatever the case may be. moving players. So they figured if they do it on a Monday, then most of these guys can get to their new teams.
0: It can be awkward. I remember when the Twins dealt Doug Minkiewicz to Boston, the Red Sox were in Minneapolis. They were playing at the Metrodome, and Minkiewicz literally just changed uniforms and locker rooms.
1: Yeah,
0: and all of a sudden, you're watching him play for the Red Sox. It was surreal. And sometimes that's the way it goes. But, yeah, you're right. They want to make a kind of a clean break if you can. And, well, and we'll see.
1: Easier. That's on Monday is easier.
0: Yeah. Well, the other thing is you can garner more attention, I think, on a Monday, which typically will be a slower day.
1: True.
0: If you want to get the media cycle in your favor. Now, granted, the NFL will be up and running and all the training camps will be going on, but maybe you can steal some thunder from Bigfoot. I mean, the NFL does it to every other league.
1: Yeah, why not?
0: Yeah.
1: Why not? Yeah. So you went and watched the Twins a couple times over the weekend, huh?
0: Yeah, and I'll tell you what, you know, people talked about in the three-game sweep against the LA Dodgers that two of the losses were one-run defeats, and that's exactly what happened. They got blown out in the middle game. They take two of three from Colorado, the worst team in Major League Baseball, and two of the three wins are 1-1 victories, including yesterday. The Saturday game, though, was interesting because Hunter Goodman of Colorado hit three home runs. And I don't know how many times I've seen that in person. And he had a chance for number four. He didn't get it. But this guy, and because he's on Colorado, I didn't know a lot about him. But the 25 home runs he has, along with Byron Buxton and Yordan Alvarez, who the Twins see tonight in Houston, those three are tied for second behind your superhero, Kyle Schwarber.
1: Schwarber up to him. He's up to 30.
0: Yeah.
1: Wow.
0: So Goodman's the real deal.
1: Yeah.
0: Colorado's still not very good, but
1: well, it's and what percentage of those are hit in Colorado? Although, as you said, he hit three of them at Target Field on Saturday. But yeah, he has a slight advantage playing in Denver.
0: They were all 400 plus. The first one went third deck. I was there with my son Ben. He's putting some social media stuff up on at 10 takes, and I said, you know what? The only people I can recall going third deck left field, Ryan Dozier did it. You know, once in a while, certainly Nelson Cruz, Jose Bautista. I mean, that's a poke.
1: Yeah. Giancarlo Stanton did it in the home run derby.
0: One there
1: pitch
0: been
1: after the next.
0: Yeah. I'm sure that Josh Willingham probably went up top.
1: He probably did. But Giancarlo Stanton, man. Talk about a guy who hit the long, long ball. He just didn't hit it over the fence. He hit it about 100 feet past the fence. Yeah.
0: So. Yeah, some guys, you know, they just connect, and you know right away that ball is gone.
1: Yeah.
0: And Goodman is that kind of guy. He's primarily just a DH for the Rockies, so I think he flies under the radar a bit. But he also homered on Friday, so he had four home runs in the series at Trendy Target Field. So if he's ever on the market, the Twins should think about signing him. He must like that ballpark.
1: Yeah. Did you get a bobblehead? I heard there was a Buxton bobblehead on Saturday.
0: Yes.
1: You did? Okay.
0: And I'll tell you what, though. They still only had 25K.
1: Yeah. Yeah, that's not
0: and
1: great.
0: And 20K yesterday, which tells me what we saw when the Dodgers were here. And you and I saw those games. It was primarily L.A. Dodger fans in the house. But the Twins are stuck on that 19,000 mark.
1: Yeah.
0: A little bit of a jump Saturday with the bobbleheads. It was Royce Lewis jersey giveaway yesterday, but that didn't move the needle.
1: Apparently not.
0: So.
1: Jeez. Dear. And now they've got Houston, and Houston isn't very good this year. I mean, Yordan Alvarez is great, but other than that, Houston is just not very good, and they should be able to. Hopefully, they go down to Houston and win a couple of games. I guess I don't.
0: I'm going to jump in and I'm going to correct you. And the reason I know this is because we had the NPR segment earlier, so I had to do a little homework on the Astros. Right now, Houston, as we speak, 42 and 44 in the very mediocre AL West. It's just like the Central, but they're one game out.
1: Yeah, making the one game out doesn't make them. You're not correcting me. They're still
0: in the, in the chase.
1: Oh, so are the Twins.
0: Well, so are the Twins, but here's the difference. The Astros owner, Jim Crane, senses that, I'm sure he's sensing, this West is up for grabs. Seattle hasn't taken charge. I know Cal Raleigh's been out and all that. Texas is on top right now. And didn't the Twins sweep Texas, if I'm not mistaken, down there in Arlington?
1: Yeah.
0: So my point is, they have an owner who will recognize this and might add pieces.
1: Okay. That doesn't make them very good. So you can correct me insofar as them being in the race, because everybody in that division
0: well,
1: is in
0: they're,
1: the race.
0: They have a better shot than the Twins.
1: Probably. Yeah. I mean,
0: they're 42-44.
1: So. I know. I see the record. I'm looking at the standing.
0: Twins are 40-45.
1: They're two games below 500, man.
0: But somebody's going to win that sorry division.
1: That doesn't make them a contender to go to the past the first round of the playoffs.
0: All I'm saying is with the Houston Astros, I never count them out. If they were 10 back of Seattle, then I probably would.
1: So you're counting
0: I don't think
1: out.
0: They are that good.
1: So you're very close to counting out the Tigers and the Royals, then.
0: Not the Tigers. Well, Kansas City would have to make a.
1: Well, the Tigers aren't very good either. They're 35-49. They're only a half game ahead of Kansas City.
0: Let's put it this way: of all the teams that are, you know, below 500 or you know, whatever, but are still somehow on the chase, Houston is the one that I would be concerned about because there's a history. Okay. I mean, this team had made 8 straight postseason appearances until last year, 7 in a row in the ALCS. I just think their owner is in it to win it. It wouldn't shock me, as you just talked about, it goes now till early August where you can make moves and make trades. They may go out and get somebody.
1: I'm not saying they won't, but they're still 2 games below 500.
0: It doesn't really say much for baseball, does it?
1: No. I mean, they would be, what, a game and a half ahead of the Twins if they were in the AL Central.
0: Yeah. Well, Boston took 4 from the New York Yankees over
1: the
0: weekend.
1: How about that?
0: And they've won 4 in a row, but they're still at the bottom of the East. They think they have a heartbeat. We'll see.
1: I don't
0: know. Pulse.
1: Okay, let's go down the list. They're 10 games below 500.
0: Yeah, they're not very good.
1: No. The Tigers are 14 games below 500.
0: I don't know if you saw that Red Sox win last night. That was pretty good. It was of course, Yankees-Red Sox on NBC.
1: So because I was actually, believe it or not, I was actually listening to that game as I was barbecuing last night. And I heard the Yankees. I was listening to the Yankee broadcast. The Red Sox broadcast was ugh. It was putting me to sleep, so I figured I'm going to listen to the Yankee broadcast. And I heard them score a couple in the bottom in the ninth to tie it. Obviously, they must have lost it in extra innings because my barbecuing was done, and so was my listening to the game. I went inside and never heard or saw that I saw that they lost, I heard that they lost, but that was it.
0: Yeah, 2 in the 10th for New York, 3 in the bottom of the 10th for Boston is Jaron Duran.

0: He's rooting for the Twins, man. It's his son. That's where his son plays. Yeah. All right. Let's take a break. We're going to talk some Minnesota Wild, and we'll talk hockey, the NHL draft over the weekend. The Wild obviously did not make much of a splash, but there is some hockey to talk about. So we'll get to that next with Jess Myers.
1: All right, we are 10K Takes, your Minnesota Twins ticket.
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0: scorching hot Monday. Thanks so much for joining us. Find a pool, find a river, find a lake, find a stream, jump in it. We've got a heat wave going today in the Twin Cities, and let's cool you down. Let's talk hockey on June 29th. And in the Zoom room now, our good friend Jess Myers, Minnesota Wild beat writer for the St. Paul Pioneer Press. And Jess, the NHL draft was over the weekend in Buffalo, and the Wild had three choices. They didn't have any first or second round picks. So what can you tell us about these young players, all of them teenagers, that the Wild picked up? Adam Anderson, Caden Lemire, and Philip Ruzicka.
1: Here's what I can tell you about all of them. You need to stand on a stool to talk to any of them. Bill Guerin said, we picked three players we liked. They just happened to all have some size. Well, some size is a nice way of putting it. The two forwards they picked up, 6'4", each of them. The goalie they picked up with their last pick, 6'7". So,
2: oh, my goodness.
1: This would have been a good draft for the Timberwolves,
0: yes.
1: The way things turned out. And by

0: the way, you mentioned the weather to start the show. A little Minnesota Wild note on that. If you'll recall, July 4th, 2012, the day that they announced that they had gotten Ryan Suter and Zach Parise, maybe the biggest offseason day in Wild history. That day, that July 4th, was a day like this, just brutally, like standing in a sauna, dripping wet, hot. I think it was like over 100 that day. It was just ridiculously hot that day. We got Zach Parise on a Zoom call or something like that, talked about how excited he was to come back. And then the last question was, somebody said, what are you going to be doing the rest of today? He said, I will be in Lake Minnetonka. Don't call.
1: Wow.
2: Well, he knew what he was getting into. He knew what he was getting into.
0: Absolutely.
2: Yeah, I remember that press conference well. Okay. So are any of these guys going to make any kind of impact anytime soon?
0: Well, we'll find out more about that soon because the Wild have their development camp this week. Now, they're taking a little different approach the last couple of years to development camp where, it used to be a lot of practices, a lot of on-ice work. They don't do any on-ice work with these guys now. It's mostly just to get to know them personally. It's a way for them to get to know the Twin Cities a little bit. You know, granted, there's no better time if you want to show off our community to somebody than, bring them here in the summer and let them go play beach volleyball and go out on, a waterfront restaurant someplace or something like that. But I'm looking forward to meeting these guys. And it sounds like, they'll be getting them in the system. Now, the way the NHL draft works, unless you're one of the top 10 picks, you're not going to be seen in the NHL for maybe a year or two. So these are building blocks for the future. And that's all they are right now. And the Wild obviously need to restock some cupboards a little bit. The Iowa Wild had a rough year last year, and then their coach moved on. And I see just this morning they've named Stu Bickel, former Gopher, as the new coach of the Iowa Wild. Excited for him because he's got a real opportunity as he works his way up the coaching ranks. But, yeah, I wouldn't expect to see any of these guys in the system in the immediate future.
3: All right, Jess Myers, our guest here on 10K Takes, Minnesota Wild beat writer for the St. Paul Pioneer Press. I see, Jess, that the state of hockey, Minnesota, at least from a prep perspective, not necessarily a pro perspective, did have 12 players taken in this draft, starting with Wyatt Cullen, 10th overall by the Nashville Predators. Another good showing, a bounty of picks coming out of the land of lakes.
0: Absolutely. And Wyatt Cullen's a fun story. Obviously, his dad played in the NHL for more than 1,500 games, played for the Wild for a while, won 3 Stanley Cups. So good family name there. Wyatt's an interesting case. I talked to him. He went to the U.S. National Team Development Program 2 years ago. When he arrived in Michigan, he was 5'5", and he said he weighed about 120 pounds. He went into the draft weighing 190 pounds and 6'1". And you can see why his draft stock kind of skyrocketed as a result, because everybody's looking for those big bodies. And then what a cool story for him. Future Gopher, his dad's going to be on the coaching staff this year with Brett Larson and the Gopher program. And then Wyatt gets drafted by Nashville, where his dad played, and they posted just this fantastic picture from about, 10, 12 years ago, whatever it was, when Matt, their dad, was playing for the Predators, of the 3 Cullen boys with their dad standing on the blue line, all wearing Predators jerseys. And now, of course, Wyatt gets to hold up a Predators jersey and is expected to play there within a few years. Just a really neat kind of full circle moment.
2: I want to go back to the Wild draft. Can you read anything into what they think they need by the positions of the players? You mentioned a goaltender. Do you any read on that based on who they picked as far as the position wise?
0: Well, I mean, goaltending is one of those positions that you always need. That's a simple fact of hockey. Now, the guy they drafted on Saturday is not going to be, in an NHL uniform for several years at best, but that is one of their immediate needs. And Bill Guerin talked about that a little bit with the fact that Philippe Gustafson had the hip surgery in the offseason, and they don't know when he's going to be back and ready to go. It might be November, well, the season starts in October. So you're going to need a second goalie or, a third goalie, depending on how you line up the depth chart. So that's one of the pieces that they're going to be shopping for. I mean, the fact that they went with 2 forwards, again, they said they just went with the guys that they liked, the best guys that are available. When you're picking, your first pick in the 50s overall, you don't have a lot of choice of, you know, filling needs. You have to just kind of go with who's out there, who's the best, who's a guy we've scouted, and who might help us long-term down the road.
3: Jess, Bill Guerin was named the NHL's General Manager of the Year. Obviously, the blockbuster trade to bring Quinn Hughes to Minnesota probably was the reason he got that honor. Dylan Larkin, the superstar in Detroit, says he wants out. Now he's got 5 years left on his contract with the Red Wings. Are the Wild potentially in the Dylan Larkin sweepstakes?
0: They are absolutely in the Dylan Larkin sweepstakes, but you know, let me just read you a tweet. And I went out and reposted this morning. Somebody tweeted out a guy named Fia League. I don't know who it is. This is the tweet. There are reports that the Minnesota Wild want to sign Dylan Larkin, and they could, but they also couldn't. But they want to, and they might, but they might not. Follow for more NHL insider updates. You know, that's where we are right now. I mean, there's just, you know, we're heading into free agency. Dylan Larkin has made it clear he wants out of Detroit. Now, what's interesting about that, as you mentioned, 5 years left on his contract. So, you know, we've seen this before where a player signs a contract and then decides, you know, a year or two down the line, hey, I don't like this contract. I want to do something different. I told somebody over the weekend, you know, you'd like to think, oh, this is a new thing. Players have more power now. Players don't have respect for the contracts. I remember Joey Browner doing this to the Vikings, and I want to say about 1989, saying, you know what, I've got a contract, but I'm not showing up to training camp until you give me something better. So certainly not a new thing. But with Dylan Larkin wanting out, what complicates it is he's got a no movement clause, so he's got to waive that. Now, he made it clear early on the three teams he was interested in: Florida, Vegas, Minnesota. Okay, great news for the Wild. Well, take Florida off the table now because they made the big trade to reunite the Tkachuk brothers. Vegas is in the mix, obviously, and Vegas did something pretty interesting on draft day. They traded away their leading scorer, Pavel Dorofeev. So you have to wonder if that's a move to clear some cap space so they can afford a Dylan Larkin if they can work a trade for him. Haven't seen any kind of obvious moves with the Wild yet, but it sounds like they have at least made an offer. And knowing the way Bill Guerin operates, he's made his best offer and says, take it or leave it. That's the way he did it with Quinn Hughes. That's the way I would expect he's doing things with Dylan Larkin if they are still in the mix for a player like that. But the price is going to be high, and you will have to wonder what they would have to pay to bring him in here.
3: And by the way, Jess, the person who put that tweet out on X had breakfast at the Waffle House.
0: Just all right.
3: Clarify that.
0: Good to know. I like it.
3: Yeah. That's the most waffling tweet in the history of the Twitterverse.
2: Oh, okay. I was wondering where that was going.
3: I had to explain it.
2: Yeah. Thank you for explaining.
3: It didn't land.
2: No, it did not. It landed in mud. Let me ask you this. You mentioned Quinn Hughes. I thought that I saw that Bill Guerin has made his first overture or most recent overture to Quinn Hughes on a new contract. Where does that stand?
0: We asked him about this after the draft, and Bill Guerin paused for a long moment and then said he has had what he called very, very preliminary discussions with Quinn and his agent. Now, that's one side of it. We also heard an interview with Craig Leopold, the Wild owner, on Minnesota Public Radio last week. When he was asked about Quinn Hughes, he said, we absolutely will re-sign him. We will sign him to an extension. He said they're hoping for a five-year extension. He said, honestly, Quinn might be looking for more like 3 years. We'll have to see. But, you know, the owner has made the vow that we will resign him. And to Craig Leopold's credit, you know, a year and a half ago or whatever it was, he went out and said, nobody's going to offer Kirill Kaprizov more money or more years. The Wild went out and did that. They signed him to the biggest contract in NHL history. So it's clear that Bill Guerin has gotten his orders from above that, hey, get this done one way or another.
3: All right, Jess. So the NHL, obviously, in the offseason, the draft has come and gone. We've got free agency going on. What's the next step? Dare I say it, when does training camp start?
0: You're looking in the middle of September. You will have the development camp this week. And then free agency could be interesting. Not a number of huge names out there. And Bill Guerin admitted such. There aren't superstars available. So I think it will be maybe a quieter free agency period. And interestingly, this year, we're talking less about who the Wild might get and talking more about who they might lose. It sounds like Vladimir Tarasenko, for one, is going to test the free agent market. They still haven't done anything with Matt Zuccarello as far as re-signing him to an extension, even though, you know, he made it clear he wants to come back to Minnesota. Haven't seen anything that way yet, so you wonder if he's going to hit the free agent market relatively soon. And from there, it will be interesting to see what kind of bits and pieces the Wild could have. If they miss out on Dylan Larkin, if they're not, you know, able to afford that for whatever reason, do they go out and get a top-line center, a goal scorer, a setup man via free agency? That's where things will get real interesting on Wednesday.
2: If they do make an overture to Larkin, who do you think is going to be in the mix trading away? Because you said it when we had you on a few weeks ago or a couple weeks ago. You said you're afraid of, you know, the assets they might have to give up in such a deal.
0: Yeah, the question is, you know, do you give up Danila Yurov? And if you're trading away a young center to get a veteran center, you know, is that maybe a neutral move? Do you give up yet another first-round draft pick? Meaning that would mean 3 years in a row they wouldn't have a first-round draft pick. You know, what kind of, excuse me, package are you going to have to put together? The Wild also have to consider the salary cap. They've got, I think, $12 million in space right now. You know, Quinn Hughes is going to cost them a fair amount of money if they extend him at some point. So they're going to have to play the money game as well. And you wonder if, you know, at some point they don't have to move somebody like Yakov Trenin to save some cap space, or maybe Ryan Hartman, who we heard was on the trading block last year a lot. Nico Sturm, you know, a good bit player, but, you know, making $2 million a year, do you move him to free up a little space? That's where it gets a little complicated, but, you know, Garen has a good team of guys on his side who know the math a lot better than I do, and I trust they know what they're doing.
3: Was that passionate LA Dodgers fan Jess Myers I saw the other day at Target Field actually covering the Dodgers and Twins for the Pioneer Press?
0: About a week ago, my office called and they said, "Hey, we need somebody to cover the Twins on Wednesday. Are you available at all?" And I said, "Joe Ryan versus Shohei Ohtani. Yeah, I think I can work that into my schedule. Yeah, no problem."
3: You are a team player.
0: Absolutely. Got to talk golfing with Dave Roberts a little bit. That was kind of fun. He had gone out to Interlaken that day and shot an 89. So yeah, kind of neat. You know, obviously I'm a pro journalist, but kind of neat to be a little bit of a fanboy too, and talk to some of these guys that I've watched on TV forever. And really cool moment. I had a conversation in the press box with Rick Monday, who still does radio for the Dodgers or TV for them. You talk about one of the original Dodger heroes, you know, the guy who spoiled everything for Canada in 1981. You know, he was on that 77 and 78 World Series teams. You know, just a really cool moment for me as a kid who grew up cheering for the Dodgers.
3: Good stuff, Jess. We'll touch bases soon. The hockey season never ends like all these other pro sports.
0: August will be quiet. Well, I promise.
3: That's it.
0: There will be not much going on in August. That's the one month that we get anything close to time off in the NHL beat.
3: All right. The August sabbatical. He's Jess Myers. He covers the Wild for the St. Paul Pioneer Press. We are 10K Takes, your Hawks ticket.
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0: know you're excited.
1: Yes. Why? Why am I excited now?
0: Well, you don't have to put on a coat.
1: Yeah. I like it warm, but this is a little too warm for me. I like it in the low 80s is about
0: you
1: right.
0: You mean like last week? That was a great weather week in Minnesota.
1: Yeah, that was it's 70s. Sunday. Yeah, well, yeah, even yesterday was good. But, yeah, I don't know. I'm not big on the 90-plus temperatures, that's for sure. But I know that I think Green Bay is getting 90s all this week. We're headed there for the 4th. I think it's going to cool down by the time we get there, but that's a hot week on the old bay over there.
0: Boy, yeah, well, you better go to Door County and go to the Green Bay side or the Lake Michigan side and cool off. I'm sure Door County will be jam packed. I went there a few years ago on a 4th of July holiday. Took my longest bike ride I've ever taken. And it was this kind of heat.
1: Yeah.
0: But that's a cool spot, that little finger that sticks into the bay and it separates Lake Michigan from Green Bay, basically.
1: Yeah. Yeah, I think we're going to – it sounds like we might go to Sturgeon Bay on either Saturday or Sunday.
0: Yeah, there you go. So,
1: yeah. That, of course, is part of Door County. Anyway, your Lynx got another win. They beat Paige Beckers and the Dallas Chicken Wings. So now they're what, 15-4 now, right?
0: Yeah, they're still sitting atop
1: still best
0: the
1: record
0: WNBA. And as we touched on quite a bit, they still don't have Nafisa Collier, but at some point she comes back. And I think the luxury they have is they can ease her in. They don't have to rush her back. They're doing some good stuff without her. Mm-hmm. Yeah, one game lead, though, over Las Vegas. So the Aces are very much in the mix. And then Golden State and Atlanta are both 12-7 for the Dream, 13-7 for the Valkyries. So they're in the mix, too. But the Lynx, 9-1 on the road. Better road record than at home. So
1: I think I read somewhere that this is the first time they've gone 9-1 on the road in, I don't know, it's about 10 years, something like that. So on a bit of a roll right now, so good for them. When's the NBA free agency start soon? I think it's another week. I want to say it's next week sometime, which the Timberwolves are going to obviously be in the middle of this.
0: It actually starts tomorrow at 5 p.m. Central.
1: Oh, it starts tomorrow?
0: Yeah.
1: Okay, I thought it was next week. All right. Well, good. Then we'll have something to talk about with the Timberwolves, maybe.
0: Well,
1: because you got to figure they're going to be in on – they got to do something.
0: Yes, they do. And it's going to be probably something that the Timberwolves will partake in as they try to find themselves. Sounds like a power forward is on the shopping list. Well, so you might want to find a chemistry teacher to bring that person in to help it all gel together with LaMelo now, Ant, and new faces and coming and going and – all this. I've heard such a mixed reaction to the acquisition of LaMelo Ball. Some people are really jacked up and excited about it. I think the younger folks are. My kids really like the move. And I think those of us who are more cynical and have watched Minnesota sports over the decades are like, well, we'll see. they do have to click. I mean, Ant and LaMelo, I talked to somebody yesterday at the Twins game. She worked for MLB.com, but she was out of South Carolina. And she knew, based in L.A., but was in Minneapolis this week. But anyway, she was saying that Ant and LaMelo are very similar in their personalities and that it will be interesting to see if they can become
1: cohesive. Exist.
0: Yeah, exactly.
1: Yeah.
0: So they're likable, outgoing alpha males. Now, but let's be blunt. On any good NBA team, you've got to have two or three alpha males, right? but there are different personalities within the alpha male. If you look at when Ant was here with Kat, I don't think Kat had to be the top dog or had to be the face of the team, right? He was one of the stars. I think Ant loved the spotlight. Yeah. Yeah, Kat, same thing now with Jalen. Jalen Brunson's the guy.
1: Right. He proved that when he went to New York, and they won a championship as a result thereof. And I don't know that they approached Kat, you know, as being a co-contributor as opposed to being – the guy when he was here, or they didn't discuss it with him, or he wasn't mature enough to handle it at that point, or they didn't think he was, or they didn't want to try it. I don't know. Make him more of a distributor and more of a defensive presence and that type of thing. Because that's what he was with New York. Get rebounds, play defense, and score when the opportunity presents itself. But I mean, when he was here, it's score or give it to Ant. I that's kind of, and he was, and I'll go back to what I said, during the Knicks run. Cat didn't need to shoot threes for the Knicks, and he didn't. It's not like when he was with the Wolves, he was shooting anywhere from 5 to 10 threes a game when he was here. And he was making a fair amount for the most part, but I still thought he was shooting way too many. I would never have had my, however tall he is, was it 6'11", 7 footer, shooting threes like that. It just, I don't know. Never made sense to me. And when you say, well, I'd like to see him down on the block, I wanted to see him down on the block defensively and offensively, and then step out occasionally and hit a three to keep the defense honest. But somehow that never occurred either to the coaching staff or to Cat here. And
0: Well,
1: so
0: that's what I
1: then
0: was
1: they.
0: going to say. The coaches that are top tier that eventually go to the Hall of Fame, they take a they look at the roster and then they define roles for each person on the team and they expect you to excel at your given role. And I think that's what Mike Brown and even Tom Thibodeau did when he was with the Knicks is they really outlined what they wanted out of Karl-Anthony Towns. And then you got to get that person to buy in. Cat loves shooting the three ball. We know it. He was a three ball champion at one of the NBA All-Star weekends. I mean, that's cool. I mean, the younger guys, the three ball's it, man. I think it surpassed the dunk. But the point is, you got to get them to buy in, drink the Kool-Aid, and say, if you do this, this, and this, we're probably going to win. And now they have that title. And so you have to give Mike Brown and the Knicks coaching staff a ton of credit. And so how is Chris Finch going to define roles with Ant, with LaMelo Ball, and all the other pieces for the Minnesota Timberwolves? And you still got to have guys on your roster who simply go in and maybe they're just hustle guys. Maybe they're guys that just deflect a pass and get a turnover that you expect those things out of. So by the way, I did want to drop this in. We were talking about the Lynx, but there was a historic game yesterday in the WNBA. Did you see the Washington Mystics beat the Portland Fire 124 to 123 in four overtimes?
1: Oh my goodness.
0: Longest W game ever. So there you go. They got a lot of bonus basketball in that game on Sunday.
1: Wow, that's a long basketball game. Four oh
0: Well,
1: geez.
0: yeah, I think about that.
1: Yeah, it is. Did you partake in watching any World Cup over the weekend? I see the Canadians moved on already. They beat South Africa in the first knockout match of the tournament. So they're into the Sweet 16, so to speak. I don't know what they call it in
0: Well, we'll
1: soccer, but
0: just,
1: that's what it is.
0: I think we call it the Sweet 16 here in the U.S. Yeah, that's a huge win. 1-0.
1: Was Dane
0: And
1: St. Clair in nets?
0: I'm going to look that up. That was exactly where I'm going.
1: That's our guy, our longtime Minnesota
0: Wouldn't.
1: loon.
0: No, it was
1: He was not.
0: apparently Maxime Crépeau.
1: Is that a woman or a man?
0: I don't know who was. Okay, they have Dane St. Clair. It's a guy. They have Dane
1: Okay.
0: St. Clair, apparently, but I'll try to dig deeper on this and
1: He
0: see who
1: didn't
0: was
1: play.
0: actually in the goalkeeper.
1: He didn't play, is what you're
0: Did you look
1: telling
0: that
1: me.
0: up? Well, I don't know
1: No,
0: that
1: I'm.
0: for sure.
1: Oh, I thought that's what you were
0: I had the
1: saying.
0: roster in front of me,
1: Oh,
0: so we'll
1: well.
0: go deeper. And it was Maxime Crépeau.
1: Okay. All
0: So it
1: right.
0: was not St. Clair.
1: Okay. Well, so much for the Minnesota connection, except the Canada one. So good for them. So the Canadians move on. That's good because they're one of the co-hosts of this tournament. That's a good. And
0: Yeah, we
1: that was, by
0: forget.
1: the way, yes, I know it's in Mexico and
0: Tri-hosts.
1: Canada.
0: Mexico has some matches
1: That's true.
0: too.
1: Well, co-co-hosts.
0: And I would say that soccer's getting very popular in Canada. I think just like basketball. It's not just hockey to the north of us.
1: Yeah,
0: So for
1: well,
0: them to get to the Sweet 16, wow.
1: obviously they're pretty good if they're in the 16th. All right, let's take a break. We still have takes o' the day to get through.
0: All right, we are 10K takes. your Canadian World Cup soccer club ticket.
1: Jeez.
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0: Friday takes on a Monday as we wrap things up. That means TOTD takes of the day. 10K takes Jumbotron powered today by Tex-Mex food from Houston. Twins and Astros tonight down there in Space City. We've got Houston weather here.
1: Yes, we do.
0: But they'll probably have the roof shut where the Twins are playing. And the Astros just don't pick the right time to come up here. Remember when they were here a couple months ago, it was very cold.
1: It was
0: all
1: cold,
0: right. Are you angry, cranky, grumpy, giddy, happy? What are you today?
1: Oh, I don't know. There's no mood that goes with this one. I thought I would enlighten you with ESPN's World Cup power rankings.
0: Oh,
1: how's that? Okay. We'll start at the top. France, number one. Guess that's no surprise. Number two, Lionel Messi's squad, Argentina. Spain, number three. The Brits are number four, England. Those four were also, there was no change in the rankings. I think those four were the top four for the pre-tournament rankings. Brazil, number five, followed by Germany, Netherlands, Morocco, Colombia, and Portugal. So you notice the USA is not in the top 10. They are number 12, however. Bosnia-Herzegovina, their opponent on Wednesday, is nowhere in the top 15. They don't list anybody beyond 15. Mexico is 13, Japan 14, Belgium 15. So Canada, despite the fact they are one of the Sweet 16 teams, did not make it into the top 15. So congratulations to our neighbors to the north who have made it into that round of 16, as we pointed out a little while ago. But ESPN doesn't think anything of them. So anyway, there you have it, as the knockout round continues throughout this week.
0: All right, and the 10K takes Jumbotron, powered by Tex-Mex from Houston, Texas, says you are Frankie Factoid, just giving us the ranking facts for the World Cup. Mm-hmm. All right, well, my take of the day, we'll talk about NBC Sunday Night Baseball. First of all, it was bumped or preempted by the PGA Tour event yesterday, also on NBC. They let it go, and Yankees, Red Sox, they didn't get into their coverage as soon as they had planned. And of course, the baseball fans were going ballistic, especially for what some people consider the greatest rivalry in Major League Baseball, certainly two major markets. But they finally did get to the action at Fenway, and as we talked about earlier, a dramatic comeback win for Boston over the New York Yankees to cap off a four-game sweep, 10-inning victory. NBC, as we've touched on periodically, they have Jason Benetti on play-by-play. They have Anthony Rizzo, who sits down by the dugout and contributes analysis. And then they bring in guest analysts connected with the teams. They had Will Middlebrooks and the Rocket Man, Roger Clemens, last night. Which got me to thinking, because I can't remember too many times when the Rocket's been, front and center and out there on a major broadcast, given his PED scandal, the thing that's keeping him out of the Hall of Fame, one of the greatest right-hand pitchers in the history of baseball. So I looked at the schedule, and the San Francisco Giants in Boston are supposed to play a three-game series at Fenway August 21 through August 23. The 23rd is a Sunday. Now, this, on paper, is not a sexy matchup. The Giants are a forest fire, although maybe that's your angle. And, of course, the Red Sox are they're barely in the wild card chase. But why not bring the Rocket Man back and have Barry Bonds be your Giants analyst? I think you'd get some ears and some eyeballs on that one, no matter what you think of those two guys. That could make for an intriguing NBC Sunday Night Baseball broadcast. So first of all, I'm saying NBC, grab the game, get Bonds, get Clemens, and let them go at it.
1: Oh, Lord. the old juice PED, yeah, okay, broadcast.
0: Sunday Night Juice.
1: Sunday Night Juice. Jeez. Yeah, well, I guess. All right.
0: If they think they can get numbers, they'd do it.
1: Absolutely. There's no question about that. If they could boost their ratings, those two would be on. Well, it probably would bring in some eyeballs. I don't think there's any question.
0: Well, you certainly wouldn't want to watch the Giants based on how they play.
1: No.
0: Okay.
1: All right. We should go. My eyeballs are sweating.
0: All right. Well, UPS out those thank yous. One goes to Rocky, one to Jess Myers. For Wally, I'm Eric saying so long. This is 10K Takes, your sports ticket.
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5: With SRN News, I'm Keith Peters in Washington. The Supreme Court dramatically expanded presidential power, upholding President Trump's firings of the heads of other independent federal agencies, while letting Federal Reserve Governor Lisa Cook remain in her job. House Minority Leader Hakeem Jeffries says the Supreme Court is going against the Constitution. President Trump was asked if he'll now fire more independent federal agency board members.
6: I don't think so. It gives me the right, and not me, it gives a president the right to do what the president should have the right to do. And it's very interesting. It's a big ruling. It's been going on for almost 100 years. They've been working on this, and you know that it comes down at my term is a very great honor. But it bestows additional powers, or maybe the same power, on the president. The president has the right to do this.
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20: From Bloomberg World Headquarters in New York, I'm Doug Krisner. Let's update our top stories. We'll look at market action as well. Today, a closely divided Supreme Court reinforced the Fed's independence from the White House. In a 5-4 decision, the court protected Fed governors from being fired without proof of wrongdoing. This case involved Fed Governor Lisa Cook. However, in a separate ruling, the court expanded the president's power to be able to fire top government officials at federal agencies other than the Fed. In a 6-3 decision, the justices overturned a 1935 precedent. It laid the legal groundwork for the modern administrative state. Now, this will allow President Trump to fire Democratic member of the FTC Rebecca Kelly Slaughter, despite a law that says commissioners can be removed only for specified reasons.
21: The Supreme Court's decision today makes clear that they are giving an additional measure of protection to Fed governors that they're not giving to people who are commissioners or leaders at other independent agencies, which doesn't really have a lot of internal coherence, but they certainly seem to be giving deference to the Fed.
20: That is Elizabeth Wydras. She is president of the Constitutional Accountability Center. It was an up arrow story for the equity market today. Communication services shares rallied as Comcast announced plans to spin off NBC, Universal, and Sky. Class A shares in Comcast today up 4.5%. We had a rally in Tesla. That stock was up 8.5% today after CEO Elon Musk said the company was rolling out a new version of its full self-driving program to Tesla owners with AI3 hardware. S&P 500 higher today by 1.2%. NASDAQ comp up 2%. Dow Industrial Average better by 0.6%. The offices of Supermicro Computer in Taiwan were raided early Monday by authorities there. We are told this is part of a widening investigation into the alleged smuggling of NVIDIA AI chips into China using Supermicro servers. Today, shares in Supermicro were down by more than 8%. Tomorrow, it's the end of the second quarter, and it's likely to be the best quarter for the equity market in 6 years. So far, the S&P 500 is up just about 14% in Q2. And it's a holiday-shortened week in the States. Markets closed Friday to mark Independence Day. Thursday is when we get the monthly jobs report. 10-year Treasury last quoted in New York at a yield of 4.37%. 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
23: I'm Michelle Hussein, and you're listening to some highlights from the Michelle Hussein Show podcast on Bloomberg Radio. Today, I'm speaking with Steve Hilton, who's running to be governor of California.
24: Sometimes people have asked me, well, how did you end up supporting President Trump? In many ways, I think the campaign I'm running is not particularly partisan. However, there are realities about running for office in the U.S. But look, he's not on the ballot, and this is a point of choice for California.
23: Steve Hilton, once a British political strategist, now the Trump-backed Republican running for governor of California. Do you agree with his decision to go to war in Iran?
24: Well, look, I'm just focused on this race.
23: You really don't think you need to, or the voters of California deserve to hear you express a view on that? You're trying to be a leader of the state.
24: No, I understand, but there's plenty to fix and focus on in California.
23: From Bloomberg Weekend, this is the Michelle Hussein Show. I'm Michelle Hussein. Over the next few months, the US political climate is going to get even more intense as we get closer to the midterms. This November's set of elections will mark the halfway point between one presidential vote and the next. And while most of the attention will be on Congress, whether the Democrats can seize control of one or both houses, there are some fascinating contests elsewhere. And one of them is the race to be the next governor of California. Now, California is a notable Democratic-leaning state, but it has had Republican governors, Ronald Reagan, more recently, Arnold Schwarzenegger. And this time, a Republican is through to the final stage, one of two candidates on the ballot in November. His name is Steve Hilton, and he is unusual, not least because he only became a US citizen 5 years ago. He's someone whose name I've known for about 20 years because he used to be embedded in UK politics. He worked for the Conservative leader David Cameron before and after he became Prime Minister. So when I saw Steve Hilton's advance through the California governor primary, I knew I wanted to understand it. And I reached out to him. His rival in November is Democrat Javier Becerra, someone who used to work for Joe Biden. And California is such an important place economically, in global as well as US terms, that this conversation does go beyond state matters. Above all, I hope that through it, you get a much better sense of a man who wants to be California's next leader.
24: How are you doing? Great to see you.
23: Thank you for saying yes to my email out of the blue. How are you, most importantly?
24: Good, thanks. On to the next round.
23: Well, yeah, I know.
24: It's like,
23: absolutely.
24: It doesn't stop.
23: Next round of interviews or next round of the campaign?
24: The campaign, the next fight. You know, like there's no break. We've got to keep going. There's not much time now.
23: Well, look, we'll talk about all of that. And it's clearly it's been a remarkable few weeks for you. You've obviously been involved in politics for a long time. You've been a strategist. You've been a political aide. You've been a commentator on Fox News. I'm still curious about the moment when you decided to run for office yourself, because that's a very big decision to make.
24: I don't think there was one specific moment, but there was a period of time that I can recall. As you mentioned, I'd been a host on television, a most unexpected turn in my career in media. I greatly enjoyed that. But as the years went on, I felt that I wanted to get back into actually doing things rather than just talking about things. I love California. Been living here since 2012, raised my family here, started a business here. I could see that things were going off the rails pretty badly from a policy point of view. So I started a policy organization, Golden Together, started working on some of our big problems in California. I then started engaging with Sacramento, trying to advance those policy ideas through the legislature. And that was the point where I realized just how dysfunctional and broken California's system of government is, because every single meeting I had with legislators, Democrats, Republicans, it was the same story. Yes, you're right. These policies you're advocating would make a huge difference. We'd get more housing built. We'd lower the cost. All those things are true. However, it can never happen because the unions won't allow it. The climate activists won't allow it. The system just can't make it happen. Okay. And I just realized then that something has to change. Otherwise,
23: okay.
24: This state that I love is just going to continue to decline.
23: Yeah, it's the state you've made your home, in the country that you've made your home, having left the UK. And we're going to dig into all of this and the nuts and bolts of your campaign in a moment. But I just want to understand you more broadly to start with. Mm-hmm. Would you say that being on Fox, having that kind of prominence on TV, that's got to have played an important role in rising in the Republican Party, right? Donald Trump, it helped his rise because he was known from television and he was a fan of your show on Fox.
24: I think that's right, that it gives you a platform. But I think it's that combination, actually, of media experience, policy and government experience and business experience that actually is a good fit for this role, not only of running for governor, but as I plan to be being the next governor.
23: Mm. But when did you actually become a Republican? Because 2017, you were very clearly saying you weren't partisan, and you were neither Democrat or Republican.
24: Well, it's interesting. In many ways, I think the campaign I'm running is not particularly partisan. It's based on some broad common sense principles that I think most people can get behind. So I've never thought of myself as a particularly partisan person. However, there are realities about running for office in the US. It's basically a two-party system. And of course, I identify very much with the principles that underlie the Republican Party, just as I do the Conservative Party, where I worked for some years and was part of a coalition government led by a Conservative Prime Minister. The basic ideas that you would associate with the centre-right are ideas that I share in terms of limiting the role of government, enhancing individual freedom. Those sorts of things have always been part of my political philosophy and therefore connect very much with the Republican Party here in America.
23: I, of course, remember you from your time in the UK, working for David Cameron before he got elected, after he became prime minister. You were part of that effort to detoxify the Conservative Party, to make it more electable, bring it into more of the centre ground, more socially liberal, more climate conscious. Are you still the same guy who did that?
24: Oh, very much, very much. I understand that some people who haven't been following the intervening years may look at that and say, well, it's very different. David Cameron's a very different personality to the president who's the leader of the Republican Party in America today. I can see that very clearly, but everyone has their own personal style. But the ideas that really drove that process of change for the Conservative Party, in particular, focusing on people who've been left behind, on dealing with poverty and inequality, on helping working people. That was a really big part of the work that we did 20 years or so ago with the Conservative Party. And that's a big driver of what I'm really arguing for here. And there's many other similarities as well. I think perhaps the broadest one is a sense that I've always had, which is a sense that we need to put power in people's hands and enable them to fight back against establishments or systems or centralized power that benefits a small group rather than the majority of people. That's always been a really important driving force.
23: Yeah, but what you did for David Cameron, the person who you still say you are, that is very, very far from not only Donald Trump himself, but MAGA. And I just wonder how you reconcile that, because you are endorsed by President Trump himself. What you're representing yourself as is, I think, more the Arnold Schwarzenegger wing of the Republican Party in California. And he's someone who endorsed Kamala Harris in the last presidential election.
24: I don't think the boxes are quite as neat and defined as that. I'm endorsed by many different kinds of Republicans. Of course, political parties are coalitions. And as I say, I think this campaign, everything I'm arguing for is not particularly partisan. The fact that we've got Democrats supporting the campaign is an example of that. And I think that what I've always tried to focus on is really the substance, the ideas, specific things. I'm a pragmatic candidate in this race, not an ideologue. The arguments I'm making about how we need to turn California around. We've got the highest cost of living by far. I'm not sure it's appreciated around the world, because you look at the headline for California, we're the fourth biggest economy, and there's a sense of complacency there on the part of the current leadership. They keep saying that as if that answers all questions. Underneath that, this is a state that's in real trouble, especially from an economic point of view. And the solutions there actually go across party lines. They're just practical things to make life easier for families and businesses. So I think this whole conversation around, you know, labels and whatever doesn't really get to the point about what is needed in order to help California get back on track.
23: Okay, but I don't think you can bat away being the fourth largest economy in the world quite so lightly. This happened last year. It was the fifth largest then. California overtook Japan under Gavin Newsom. It doesn't feel like a failure to many people in the state, I would suspect, and certainly to people outside.
24: Well, I think it does to many people inside, because they're struggling to even live. That's why during Gavin Newsom's tenure as governor, nearly 2 million Californians have actually moved out. because they can't live here anymore because it's so expensive. Let's just look at that number, the fourth biggest economy in the world. That's driven by two things that don't actually tell a story of health in terms of our economy. Partly, it's driven by a very small number of tech companies, fantastic success stories, which I strongly support. I'm very proud of the fact that we're leading the AI revolution.

0: It really is heading for economic disaster. I've heard from so many business leaders that they're waiting to see what happens in November. And if we don't vote for change in California, they're out.
1: Okay.
0: And the exodus of businesses from California that you've seen in the last few years could turn into a stampede.
1: More from my conversation with Steve Hilton coming up. I'm Michelle Hussein, and this is Bloomberg.
2: The board recommends approving.
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5: I'm Michelle Hussein, and you're listening to some highlights from the Michelle Hussein Show podcast on Bloomberg Radio. Today, I'm speaking with Steve Hilton, who's running to be governor of California. So if California is doing that badly, I want to put two other points to you. One is whether you think there is something longer term going on that is affecting the poorest in California and elsewhere. And that is a long-term decline in living standards that's happened over the course of the last 50 years. So it's not about the Democrats ruling California now. It is about something more systemic that reflects poorly on American leadership for decades.
6: Well, I agree with you, actually. Sometimes people have asked me, well, going back to your earlier conversation, how did you end up supporting President Trump? I do remember back in 2015, I for the first time saw this chart based on US data. This is going back 10 years now, 11 years, showing the earnings of the majority of workers in California. I think the technical term was non-managerial, non-supervisory workers, roughly 80% of the workforce after inflation. And it's basically a straight line, just flat. So through Republican and Democrat governance, in 50 years since 1974, I think it was.
5: Yeah.
6: Basically, the economic position of
5: Angus
6: most
5: Data,
6: people.
5: Nobel Prize winning economist, has done the seminal work on that. And I don't know if those are the figures you're referring to, but he's absolutely laid this out for the last 50 years. But that's exactly why I think the challenge is much broader than the political points you're making. Mm-hmm. It is one about choices that America's leaders have made.
6: Right. I agree with that. And I think that there needs to be a much bigger emphasis on the gap between the very top and the super rich and so on. Of course, that's been in the news with the SpaceX IPO and so on. I think the real issue is the fact that you've got so many people in the lower end of the income scale who just feel stuck, and that social mobility is gone. I think that's absolutely a broad point. However, within that, one of the great things about America and our system here is that you've got this experiment in policymaking through the federal system. The fact you've got 50 states that do things a different way. And even within that overall framework, which I agree needs serious reform, some states are doing better than others. And you can see it in the fact that people and businesses are leaving California and moving to states with more welcoming policies to business and where the cost of living is much lower. Texas, Florida, Tennessee, even our neighboring states, Nevada, you've got a lot of evidence now that the high tax, high spending, progressive model of governance that you see in the blue states, as they're known, like California, like New York, is not working. We've had 16 years of one party rule in California where one party's controlled everything. There's really been no barrier to the democratic philosophy being implemented fully in California. The results are among the worst in the country.
5: But, you know, on people leaving, there's an aspect of this on which you could agree with Gavin Newsom, which is that he is trying to stop the wealth tax on billionaires that's been proposed by one of the labor unions. He's determined to try and stop it because he thinks it will drive more people away. So area of agreement, yes, between you and Governor Newsom.
6: Although I have to say, given his close relationship with the unions, I would have hoped he would have acted sooner to stop that even becoming a consideration. For example, right now, there's a process going on in Sacramento, very typical, it's kind of horse trading process where it's possible that the union itself will take it off the ballot now because they're negotiating some other kind of agreements. That could have been done a year ago.
5: He's working on this. That's the point.
6: No, I agree with that. But as often with Gavin Newsom, a little bit more attention and focus earlier would have worked wonders.
5: Okay. The other point I wanted to put to you about your economic critique of California is a question, really, about whether the policies of the federal government are playing a role in making life more unaffordable for Californians.
6: Well, it's certainly true that the which examples are you thinking of, particularly?
5: I'm wondering, well, let's take tariffs for starters and their impact on the cost of some goods.
6: Well, I think that if you look at the detail on that, it's nothing like as significant. We have the highest grocery prices, for example, in the country. The main drivers of that are policies made in California. Mm-hmm. Energy costs the highest in the country. Labor and environmental regulations that make operating here so expensive.
5: Can I give you others? This is Bloomberg analysis from earlier in the year that the jumps in the prices of children's clothing, tools, outdoor equipment, furniture, bedding, motor vehicle parts, all of this is linked to tariff policy and trade policy that the administration brought in last year.
6: Yeah, but if you basically look at where we've settled on tariffs in terms of the percentage rates, and then you look at the way that the international trading system has worked for a long time before the tariffs, it is a leveling of the system. And I think that the impulse that drove that policy is absolutely correct, which is that there hasn't been fairness. Most other countries, most of America's trading partners, for example, have a value-added tax, which distorts the picture in terms of imports and exports. It favors.
5: Okay, so you support the imposition of tariffs?
6: Well, it's not a California state policy, so I try and avoid weighing in on policies where that aren't really the subject of this campaign. I mean, I can give you a general observation that I think it was important to try and do something to bring manufacturing back to the U.S., and that's happening. Unfortunately, it's not happening for California.
5: Okay. I've read you talking about supporting globalization. So is your view completely changed on that? Because that was that you used to say you believed in.
6: Well,
5: that globalization was a force for good and a force that created wealth rather than reduced it.
6: For sure, it's lifted. Yeah, right. But you've got to. Nothing is all good or all bad. I mean, I think the point about policy generally, about in all sorts of areas, it's about trade-offs. And of course, it's true that over the years that we've seen the globalization of trade and so on, you've seen tremendous advances in economic opportunity in some parts of the world. And that's a good thing, obviously. I think anyone would support that. But at the same time, partly because of the speed of transition, partly sometimes because of the concentrated effects of a transition, places have really lost out and suffered. And so the policy goal is to try and keep as much of the positive while alleviating the negative. And I always bring it back because I am running now for governor of California. What does it mean in California? Going back to the AI companies, you look at NVIDIA, mm-hmm. Anthropic, these big companies making major investments in the US, none of them in California. The job creation that's coming from the AI boom in America is happening outside of the home state of those companies. And that's something I want to change. So we get the full stack, as I describe it, of AI jobs in California.
5: So I do want to ask you about your attitude to big tech, because I remember you being really critical of these companies, Facebook as it was then, Amazon and Google, talking about their dominant position, how you'd like mm-hmm. the kind of framework where if they became too dominant in the market, then you'd want them to be treated as a monopoly, that you'd want maximum pay rates for senior executives. Have you changed your mind? And at that time, you were talking about regulation of big tech being really important to you. And now
6: well,
5: I don't see that kind
6: job.
5: Of thing in your set of policies.
6: I've changed my job, which is now running for governor. And as I plan to be governor, my job, my responsibility.
5: And does that mean you can't afford to take on big tech?
6: If I just finish this, the point, which is that it's my responsibility will be to support every business in California to help them grow. So we create jobs and wealth and opportunity in our state. So regardless of my personal opinions about this or that company, I see it as the responsibility of the governor of any state to stand up for the people and the businesses, small business, medium-sized, big global corporations, whatever it is, That is my responsibility.
5: So what is your personal opinion of big tech?
6: Well, I think that, like we were just talking about in other areas, brought tremendous advances and changed people's lives in a positive way. I'm hugely proud of the tech sector and the fact that it's that we're leading and dominating once again in this new wave of innovation. That's fantastic, and I'm proud of that. But as with everything, you know, there's positives and downsides, and the goal of policymakers should be to be really careful about not sort of leaping into trying to fix things. There really is a danger of overcorrecting and having unintended consequences. I think that's the skill of governance. And I think that when you look at tech, of course it's had positive transformational effects. Remember, people are choosing to use this technology. No one's forcing it on anyone. People are using it because they find it helpful. And businesses are using it because they find it helpful. I don't want to stand in the way of that.
5: Yeah. And I do understand, of course, that you're doing a different job now, and running for office is different to being a commentator and having much more freedom when you can say. But there is also a question of belief and core principles. And you clearly felt strongly and thought a lot about tech, not least because you've spent so many years, you know, seeing it up close and living in California. So do you not have any concerns today about the dominance of these companies in our lives? They're a key part of the stock market. Mm-hmm. A lot of American wealth is wrapped up in them. They're at the forefront of AI, which will change, if not destroy, many jobs. Like, have those concerns gone away, or you just can't talk about them anymore?
6: No. I think that, well, first of all, not just observed, I started and ran a tech company. I taught at Stanford University. So, I absolutely agree with you that you're seeing companies with a huge transformational effect, but that's new, and it's what innovation is. We've got to be you know, careful about what happens. That's my attitude to the whole question of the impact of technology on society, is to just be very open about what's going on, but not necessarily think that we, as and speaking now as someone who's running for office, has the ability to really drive a change without causing unintended consequences. Right now, for example, on AI, you've got major disagreement about what's happening, even within the leaders of the sector. No one really knows.
5: More from my conversation with Steve Hilton coming up. I'm Michelle Hussein, and this is Bloomberg.
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11: I'm Michelle Hussein, and you're listening to some highlights from the Michelle Hussein Show podcast on Bloomberg Radio. Today, I'm speaking with Steve Hilton, who's running to be governor of California. What do you think is going to be your biggest hurdle in this race in the next few months?
20: Well, I think it's actually a belief that we can turn the desire for change. There's no question that California wants change. Every single piece of data you look at shows that. There's a clear majority of people who think that we're on the wrong track and that we need to change direction. Now, what you've got to do is close that gap between the desire of people for change and actually voting for it by doing something that they haven't done in sufficient numbers in recent years, which is actually voting Republican. And so my job is to say, look, I'm running as someone with a positive, pragmatic plan which for very specific benefits that will help you in your life. $3 gas, cut your electric bills in half, your first $150,000 tax-free, starter homes for young people so they can afford to buy a home in California. These are positive, practical things. And my job is to get out there and show people how it can be done. And then I think we'll win. I'm very confident of that.
11: You're going to need to have Democrats vote for you, essentially.
20: I absolutely. I mean, it's a clear requirement that, given the numbers that you've seen in recent years, of course it's true that Democrats and independents, as it's called in California, no party preference voters, need to join our movement for change. They already are. I mean, we've been doing events up and down the state for a year now, town halls, hundreds of events. Thousands and thousands of people now have come out. Many times people come along, they're open to everybody. And many times someone would stand up and say, I'm a Democrat, I've never been to a Republican event before, I voted for Kamala Harris, but something's got to change in California. You're already seeing that happen.
4: I just wonder if that gets more difficult from this point onwards, because President Trump's popularity has declined. He's endorsed your ticket. You thanked him for that. You are asking people who often will not like him at all and will feel harmed by some of his economic policies, or who are angry at the war in Iran, to vote for you.
20: No, I understand that. But look, he's not on the ballot. And this is a point of choice for California. Do we keep going in the same direction we've had for the last 16 years, or do we want to make a choice to go in a new direction? You mentioned the war, the Iran war. Of course, that's lifted up gas prices right across the country. But they are $2 a gallon higher in California than anywhere else today.
4: Do you agree with the Iran war?
20: The prices you're seeing around the country that people are complaining about as being incredibly high, we would have welcomed that in California before the war, because they're way lower than we had imposed here. President Trump is president in all these other states that have far lower cost of living, gas prices, electric bills, housing costs, you name it. And so it's clearly not his policies, it's California policies that are the problem here.
4: Do you agree with the Iran war, his decision to go to war in Iran?
20: Well, look, I'm just focused on this race. I'm really not a commentator on every political issue right now. There's plenty to fix in California. That's my focus, 100%.
4: You really don't think you need to, or the voters of California deserve to hear you express a view on that? That's not the point. It's just to know where you stand on it. You're trying to be a leader of the state.
20: No, I understand. I understand, but there's plenty to fix and focus on in California. And as I said, I'm not a political commentator. I can give you my very strong view that it's completely dangerous for the whole world for Iran to have a nuclear weapon. I think the basis for that is something that's broadly shared across all political parties. That's why leaders of all kinds have been trying to deal with this situation for many, many years. I've also expressed a strong belief that, you know, remember, my parents are Hungarian. They fled communism in Hungary. I've always believed that the way in which the Iranian people have stood up to this brutal authoritarian regime, something that we should support. So just as, you know, you take the side of people trying to overthrow oppression generally. That's something, of course, I believe in. Now, that doesn't mean that I've spent any time looking at the specific details of the implementation of this or that policy. I'm 100% focused on California.
4: You know how President Trump is talking about the regime members now who the US is dealing with: rational, smart, strong, not radicalized. It's the same regime, and that's the way he's referring to them now.
20: Look, as I said, I'm just not. I actually hadn't even heard those comments, truly. It's a big state. I'm on the road from morning till night up and down the state making our case. And I'm just not focused on anything other than California right now.
4: Okay. Well, then you mentioned your parents and them fleeing communism.
20: Yeah.
4: And I can imagine that experience, you know, clearly formative for them, formative for you as well, growing up. I guess, is it part of why you became a conservative? Because you were not going to grow up to be someone on the left of the political spectrum ever.
20: I think that's probably part of it. One of my earliest political memories is in the UK. I was born in the UK. Both my parents are Hungarian. Also, my stepfather's Hungarian. My parents split up when I was young. My dad went back to Hungary. My stepfather's Hungarian. Also, someone who actually fled, ran across the border with Austria and ended up in a refugee camp. And like so many working class immigrants, he had a massive appreciation for the opportunities of being in a free country. I grew up in a regular working class immigrant home. He worked construction. He was a builder, as you'd say, in England. And I really remember very strongly around the early 80s, late, you know, when Margaret Thatcher had come, been elected, this sense that she was for the workers, she was for working people, and people who wanted to, and the word that became very commonly associated with that, strive and make progress and get on in life. And that sense of pursuing opportunity, climbing the ladder of opportunity, upward mobility through hard work and effort. That was something that I found that was very formative as I was growing up. And I think that's part of it too.
4: And so that family experience in, you know, making a different life, fleeing communism, how does it make you view Cubans today who, unlike in the past, are being deported, some of them with criminal records, but not always? These are also people who fled communism.
20: Well, I think that I understand deeply, as you just noted, the desire for freedom. But you can't, all of these migration patterns, immigration and migration across borders, everything falls apart if it's not done in a way that is legal and controlled. Everyone must accept that you can't just have an open borders system. It just causes chaos. And so support for immigration, for welcoming people who are fleeing persecution, all those things, I've always, actually, David Cameron used to talk about it the same way. Support for all of that depends on the government controlling that. And when the government fails to control it, support declines. You can actually see that change in public opinion. You saw a drop in support for immigration and welcoming asylum seekers and so on in the US during the open border years of Joe Biden's administration. So I think that you've got to combine the desire to offer people that opportunity with a sense of orderly management of that process.
4: Isn't the example of Cuba a bit different in the context of the United States?
20: I'm not sure what you're referring to specifically.
4: Because of fleeing communism, that the U.S. has traditionally had a different attitude.
20: Who wants to flee communism should be automatically accepted anyway.
4: There are many Cuban Americans today who feel very upset with the deportation of Cubans for precisely that reason. I guess you're telling me you think they're wrong.
20: Well, I actually don't know specifically the cases you're talking about. Are these illegal immigrants? I don't know exactly what you're describing.
4: I mean, they are people who've entered the United States from Cuba and
20: illegally.
4: Now they are being deported. Well,
20: did they enter legally or illegally?
4: They would have entered and now been undocumented, that has been the case for a long time. But previous administrations didn't deport them because there was a certain protection for Cuban Americans that was different for others, and that has changed now because of your family history. I'm just wondering what you think of it.
20: No, I don't think my family history means that I support illegal immigration. I don't see how that follows at all. I think it's very important that we try and approach it in a calm and reasonable way, lower the temperature. I think there's been far too much divisive, performative rhetoric on the Democrat side demonizing all of this. I think most people agree that immigration is a positive thing, but should be managed and controlled by the government. That's a common sense position that I think the vast majority of people support.
4: Yeah. And of course, you're an immigrant yourself. To the US.
20: Yes,
4: you became a US citizen a few years ago. You've renounced your British citizenship, which you didn't have to. Was it just awkward to be running for office being a dual national, or did you really feel that you just didn't want that passport anymore?
20: No, I feel very strongly that you're asking for people to put their faith in you, their trust in you, and to make a commitment to you. And I think you're obliged to make a commitment to them and say, I am 100% all in for this country and this state, which I am, but I wanted to have absolutely no doubt about that in anyone's mind.
4: Would you like President Trump to come on the road with you?
20: Look, I think I haven't thought about that, honestly. He's got a lot he's focused on, so I don't suppose that's something that he's thought about either.
4: I feel he might not be an asset to you on the campaign trail in California.
20: Well, a lot of people voted for him. More people voted for him in California than in any other state in 2024. Of course, that's a function of being a big state. But I would just say that California is actually more of a Republican state than people think. And I get a very strong sense that there's a groundswell of people who've felt that it's just not possible in these years of one-party dominance, that actually change isn't possible. And part of the reason I'm running a campaign in such a high energy way, which people say they haven't seen for a long time, is to try and get that sense of belief back that we really can do this.
11: Steve Hilton, thank you very much.
20: Great to be with you. Thank you.
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